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1: Fellas, I'm ready to get up and do my thing. 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
8: From the Sky News Centre at 2, one woman has died and 17 people have been injured after a van drove into crowds in Berlin last night. It happened during the Christopher Street Day Gay Pride event close to the Brandenburg Gate. The city's mayor, Kai Wenger, called it a brutal attack on our free and open society. Peter Carville is a British writer who lives in the German capital.
9: There would have been 50, 60,000 people here. I cannot imagine that the Berlin police would not have had plans for security at this. This will ripple out. People will come to terms with not only what's happened, but the fact that this has happened in a place where they assumed that they would be safe.
8: The French military has been brought in to try to help deal with wildfires sweeping the southwest. President Macron says the country's united, standing shoulder to shoulder. British holidaymaker Jez Cartwright was evacuated from Bordeaux.
10: It's a changing picture every hour. We moved here from Cap Ferret, which is at the end of the peninsula. 40-minute journey took 2.5 hours because of all the traffic. There is a wind change and suddenly you're covered in ash and smelling of smoke. It's not pleasant at all.
8: One person's died in one of several wildfires in central Spain. Meanwhile, Scotland's First Minister says the changing weather has made efforts to tackle the ongoing wildfire in the Cairngorms more difficult. Residents who were told to leave the village of Nethy Bridge have now been allowed to return home. A 44-year-old man has appeared before an emergency sitting of Dublin's Special Criminal Court in relation to a suspected dissident Republican car bomb plot. Simon O'Donovan was remanded in custody. Anthony Joshua has set up a highly anticipated clash with Tyson Fury after claiming victory over Christian Prenger. The former heavyweight world champion knocked out the Albanian in the second round in Saudi Arabia. And the lineup for tomorrow's Hungarian Grand Prix has been rejigged after penalties for Lewis Hamilton and Kimi Antonelli. Seven-time F1 champion Hamilton drops from second to fifth for impeding Oscar Piastri, while championship leader Antonelli is now down to seventh. That's the latest. I'm Stevie.

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1: Hello, Andy Lake here. You can catch me on Cambridge Radio every Sunday morning between 8 and 10. We play Sunday Scramble, where I scramble up the letters of a well-known Cambridge place and you have to unscramble them. We have reaction from the weekend football. That's Cambridge United, Cambridge City and Histon FC.
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8: From the Sky News Centre at 3, police in Berlin have confirmed one person has died and 17 others have been injured, some critically, after a van drove into crowds last night. It happened during the city's hugely popular Pride event. The mayor's called it an attack on our free and open society. Our reporter Liv Stroud has been hearing from eyewitnesses in the German capital.
9: Several people jumped out of a van and maybe started stabbing people with machetes. Police gave a statement a little while ago and they said that the suspect is known as part of the Islamist scene and they are looking for him. He is known to the police.
8: The French government has ordered what it calls a historic mobilisation to combat the threat of raging wildfires. Around 30 are burning across the country. Spain's Prime Minister is warning of danger still to come from wildfires in the centre of the country. Meanwhile, Scotland's First Minister says changing weather has made efforts to tackle the ongoing wildfire in the Cairngorms more difficult. Residents told to leave the village of Nethy Bridge have now been allowed to return home. A 44-year-old man's been remanded in custody over a suspected dissident Republican bomb plot. Simon O'Donovan is accused of possessing explosives. Adam Ramsey PT's hopes of regaining his Commonwealth 100 metres breaststroke title were shattered last night after finishing third. The English world record holder had to settle for bronze behind Australia's Sam Williamson and Jersey's Philippe Nowacki. He says it was a disappointing result.
10: I don't really know what went wrong in that race. I think the heats and the semis and the finals, none of them have really felt super strong, to be honest. And with the finals there, I was just really weak. So I don't really know.
8: Ramsey Peaty will get another chance at a fifth Commonwealth gold medal in the 50 metres breaststroke. And Anthony Joshua has set up a highly anticipated clash with Tyson Fury after claiming victory over Christian Prenger. The former heavyweight world champion knocked out the Albanian in the second round in Saudi Arabia. That's the latest. I'm Stevie Schillinglaw.

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1: Hello, Andy Lake here. You can catch me on Cambridge Radio every Sunday morning between 8 and 10. We play Sunday Scramble, where I scramble up the letters of a well-known Cambridge place and you have to unscramble them. We have reaction from the weekend football. That's Cambridge United, Cambridge City and Histon FC.
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8: From the Sky News Centre at 4, a manhunt's underway after a van was driven into crowds in Berlin, killing one person. Another 17 were injured when the city's gay pride event was targeted last night. Three people are in a life-threatening condition in hospital. The hugely popular event was immediately cancelled. Police spokesman Florian Nath has given this update.
9: We have identified a suspect who has not been arrested yet. This suspect is known to police. He is known as an associate of the Islamist environment here in Berlin. We have no information on his motive, the sequence of events, or his contribution to the incident.
8: The French foreign minister has urged tourists not to cancel holiday plans, despite wildfires raging across France and Spain. Nearly 300,000 people have been evacuated from their homes. A national emergency has been declared in Spain, with one man confirmed to have died close to Valencia. British expat Nick Carter lives in Andalusia. He says the change in weather conditions is noticeable.
10: We've had a particularly long, wet winter. All of a sudden, a switch has flicked into a very hot summer. It has got hotter earlier in the year than it was last year, certainly. Yesterday, I think the temperature was up to about 41.5. So we are a little concerned.
8: Meanwhile, Scotland's First Minister says changing weather has made efforts to tackle the ongoing wildfire in the Cairngorms more difficult. Residents told to leave the village of Nethy Bridge have now been allowed to return home. The blaze has been burning for over a week and a half. A 44-year-old man's been remanded in custody over a suspected dissident Republican bomb plot. Simon O'Donovan is accused of possessing explosives. A man has been arrested after two women reported being sexually assaulted in two different parks in Rochdale yesterday morning. He's being questioned on suspicion of two attempted rapes around 90 minutes apart. And Anthony Joshua has set up a highly anticipated clash with Tyson Fury after claiming victory over Christian Prenger. The former heavyweight world champion knocked out the Albanian in the second round in Saudi Arabia. That's the latest. I'm Stevie Shillinglock.

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7: From the Sky News Centre at 5, one woman has died and 17 people have been injured after a van drove into crowds in Berlin last night. It happened during the Christopher Street Day Gay Pride event. The city's mayor, Kai Wagner, has called it a brutal attack on our free and open society. Peter Carville is a British writer who lives in the German capital.
8: There would have been 50, 60,000 people here. I cannot imagine that the Berlin police would not have had plans for security at this. This will ripple out. People will come to terms with not only what's happened, but the fact that this has happened in a place where they assumed that they would be safe.
7: The French government has ordered what it calls a historic mobilisation to combat the threat of raging wildfires. Around 30 are burning across the country. The Prime Minister says the situation in the southwest region, where Bordeaux is located, is particularly critical. These people have been forced to take shelter.
9: That was it. The panic came mostly from not knowing what was actually happening. We grabbed a few odds and ends, quickly got into the car and left.
10: It was a bit frightening for the kids, especially my daughters, who said, "Look, Dad, ash is falling on the bungalow." At that point, we started to get a bit worried.
7: Spain's Prime Minister of warning of danger still to come from wildfires in the centre of the country. Meanwhile, a large wildfire in the Cairngorms is no longer considered an immediate threat. The blaze forced the evacuation of homes in the village of Nethy Bridge, but residents have now been allowed to return. A 44-year-old man's been remanded in custody over a suspected dissident Republican bomb plot. Simon O'Donovan, who works for a Dublin museum, is accused of possessing explosives. England's Adam Ramsay-Peaty could only manage bronze in the 100 metres breaststroke at the Commonwealth Games. He was beaten by Australia's Sam Williamson and Jersey's Philippe Nowacki in the final. And Anthony Joshua has set up a highly anticipated clash with Tyson Fury after claiming victory in Saudi Arabia. The former heavyweight world champion knocked out Albanian Christian Prenger in the second round. That's the latest. I'm Stevie Shillinglaw.

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1: Hello, Andy Lake here. You can catch me on Cambridge Radio every Sunday morning between 8 and 10. We play Sunday Scramble, where I scramble up the letters of a well-known Cambridge place and you have to unscramble them. We have reaction from the weekend football. That's Cambridge United, Cambridge City and Histon FC.
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8: From the Sky News Centre at 6, a manhunt continues this morning after a van was driven into crowds in Berlin, killing one person. It happened during the city's Pride celebrations, leaving 16 people injured with three in hospital in a life-threatening condition. Similar attacks have previously taken place at Christmas markets in Germany in 2016 and in 2024. Reporter Jared Reed says yesterday's event will have been difficult to police.
9: Christmas markets are confined usually to quite a small area, and this incident spreads across the city. So the security planning for an event like this would be a lot more detailed. We will be finding out in the next days what possibly may have gone wrong.
8: The French president's promised to rebuild the country, while Spain's prime minister is warning of challenging hours ahead. Both countries are dealing with huge wildfires, with nearly 300,000 people forced to leave their homes. Meanwhile, a large wildfire in the Cairngorms is no longer considered an immediate threat. The blaze forced the evacuation of properties in the village of Nethy Bridge, but residents have now been allowed back. Downing Street sources say the Prime Minister will give a major speech this week setting out his plans for adult social care. Andy Burnham's also expected to focus on youth employment and make an announcement on defence spending. Philip Nowacki picked up Jersey's first Commonwealth medal in 36 years in the pool last night. The world junior champion came second in the 100 metres breaststroke final, beating Team GB teammate Adam Ramsey-Petey into third. The teenager says the moment will stick with him for a long time.
10: I'm absolutely buzzing, electric, you know, all those words. And yeah, I think I'm very honoured to have seen that Jersey flag fly up, and I tried to take it in as much as I could whilst standing there. You know, those moments don't come all the time and they're over very quickly, so I tried to take that in as best as I could.
8: And Anthony Joshua has set up a highly anticipated clash with Tyson Fury after claiming victory in Saudi Arabia. The former heavyweight world champion knocked out Albanian Christian Prenger. That's the latest. I'm Daisy Steele.

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1: Hello, Andy Lake here. You can catch me on Cambridge Radio every Sunday morning between 8 and 10. We play Sunday Scramble, where I scramble up the letters of a well-known Cambridge place and you have to unscramble them. We have reaction from the weekend football. 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
8: From the Sky News Centre at 7. One person has died and more than a dozen others have been injured after a van drove into crowds in Berlin. It happened last night during the German capital's gay pride celebrations. The suspect is known to police, who've confirmed he has links to the Islamist scene. He's yet to be arrested. Eyewitness Julian Meithig says the attack will be felt across the LGBT community.
9: Why would you drive into a crowd on purpose? I do believe that someone who hates the community tried to hurt us, hit us in our heart. This is the one day in the city when we can be how we want to be. And to hurt us then, that hurts all of us.
8: Wildfires are still raging in France and Spain this morning as nearly 300,000 people have been forced to flee their homes. In France, the military's been deployed to the Gironde region to help manage the response. British holidaymaker Jez Cartwright was among those forced to evacuate from Cap Ferret near Bordeaux.
10: People were ordered, obviously, when they were queuing for the boats. I believe there was a bit of panic. A friend of mine was there coordinating that and tried to reassure people everybody will get out. They've had these plans in place for a very long time and they've been great in what they've done to help people get out and then find accommodation if they needed to.
8: A state of emergency remains in place in parts of Spain. Meanwhile, a large wildfire in the Cairngorms is no longer considered an immediate threat. The blaze in the Scottish Highlands has been raging for over 10 days. The Prime Minister is preparing for a major speech in the coming week where he'll spell out his plans for adult social care. Andy Burnham's also expected to make an announcement on defence spending and discuss youth unemployment. Azam Ramzi-Petey couldn't make it a fifth Commonwealth gold medal in Glasgow last night. The world record holder ended up with a bronze in the 100 metres breaststroke final. And parts of the UK are preparing for a fourth heatwave in the coming days. Temperatures could pass 30 degrees Celsius in southeast England. That's the latest. I'm Daisy Steele.

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8: From the Sky News Centre at 8, one person's died and 16 others have been injured after a car was driven into crowds at Berlin's Pride celebrations. A major manhunt is underway for the suspect, who's been identified but not yet arrested. German Chancellor Friedrich Merz has promised a full investigation. The mayor of Berlin, Kai Wegner, has called the incident an attack on our free and open-minded society.
9: All I can say is that Berlin, as a city of freedom and diversity, will continue to grow stronger and assert its position. We will not let anyone take away our way of life and our way of living together.
8: The French foreign minister has urged tourists not to cancel holiday plans despite wildfires raging across France and Spain. Nearly 300,000 people have been evacuated from their homes. A national emergency has been declared in Spain, with one man confirmed to have died close to Valencia. British expat Nick Carter lives in Andalusia and says the change in weather conditions is noticeable.
10: We've had a particularly long, wet winter. All of a sudden, a switch has flicked into a very hot summer. It has got hotter earlier in the year than it was last year, certainly. Yesterday, I think the temperature was up to about 41.5. So we are a little concerned.
8: The Prime Minister is expected to set out his long-awaited plans for adult social care this week. Andy Burnham is also due to outline proposals on defence spending and youth unemployment. In sport, former boxing world champion Anthony Joshua was knocked down twice before winning his comeback fight last night. The British heavyweight eventually stopped Albanian Christian Prenger in the second round, but only after hitting the canvas in the opening round. Adam Ramsay-Petey couldn't make it a fifth Commonwealth Games gold medal in Glasgow last night. The world record holder ended up with a bronze in the 100 metres breaststroke final. And much of England is braced for the fourth heatwave of the summer this week. Temperatures could climb to above 30 degrees in the southeast. That's the latest. I'm Daisy Steele.
11: In sport, Cambridgeshire Cricket Club head coach James Williams says it's become harder to win three-day matches ahead of his side's Division 1 opener at Staffordshire. Cambridgeshire stayed up last year despite the fact they could only manage four draws from four matches in their first season back in the league. The game gets underway tomorrow, and Williams tells us that his side must make a strong start despite the fact they're dealing with a demanding schedule.
12: Yeah, obviously disappointing not to get a game in it, you know, with so much cricket. Two games going this week and then a three-dayer for the first team starting the following weekend. You know, with lads that we're looking to probably put into that three-day team, it would be nice to have a run out. But like I said, lots of cricket coming up in the next week or so we get that opportunity again.
11: And in football, Cambridge City beat Bury Town 2-1 in a pre-season friendly, but Histon suffered a 3-0 home defeat against Rugby Town in their opening league game.
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11: A cooler day to come, cloud with a risk of showers initially. These may turn heavy at times, turning brighter with showers becoming more isolated later. Breezy and a maximum temperature in Cambridge of 22 degrees Celsius.
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It's Sunday breakfast on Cambridge Radio. Andy Lake with you until 10 o'clock this morning. How was your week? Was it all right? This is absolutely glorious, isn't it? We are 1 week into the summer holidays. If your house is a little bit noisier at the moment than it has been of late, maybe this is sort of when the kids are starting to get a little bit restless. Maybe it's when you are starting to get a little bit restless. Let us be your soundtrack and your company. 07919 070490 is the text in the WhatsApp to get in touch. And the email is studio@cambridge.radio. Got some really good stuff on the way and some great tunes as well. It's Martha Reeves and the Vandellas on Cambridge Radio.

It's Sunday Breakfast on Cambridge Radio. I'm Andy Lake. Hope you had a good week. Thanks for choosing us this Sunday morning. 26th of July, can you believe it? So what's coming up on the show today? Well, of course, we'll have Sounds Like Sunday in about 10 minutes. This is where we play three tunes back to back that perfectly sum up this weekend here in Cambridge. Got the birthday shout out, got Food and Farming with John and Jenny before 9 o'clock as well. After 9 o'clock, I'll be joined in the studio, can you believe it? In the studio, it feels like it's been a long time since Sarah Very was in the studio, my armchair correspondent, to go through some of the news which has caught her eye this week. She'll be bringing in the papers, she'll be bringing in her armchair. And of course, as it's Sunday, it would be rude to not do a scramble. So this is where we take a Cambridge landmark, we scramble up the letters to create a new phrase, which today is Arthur Meg's Scratchy. Arthur Meg's Scratchy. So just imagine a guy called Arthur has nutmegged, you know, on a football pitch. If you nutmeg someone, if you get the ball between their legs, you say Meg's. So Arthur Meg's Scratchy. So imagine Scratchy's a little dog or something. So Arthur Meg's Scratchy is today's Sunday scramble. It's not easy today. I will, as always, give you a clue in about half an hour's time, and we will reveal all just after 9 o'clock. 07919 070 490 on the text and the WhatsApp. studio@cambridge.radio is the email, and this is Travis, Flowers in the Window.

Such a good tune, that. Travis, Flowers in the Window, Cambridge Radio. If you're elf out and about today, this is what you need to know. The A603 Lensfield Road shut for emergency gas main work between Mill Road and Hills Road. It's going to be that way all the way through today. It's caught me out at various points. Well, rather, it caught me out once earlier this week. And then for a few days afterwards, I've thought, oh, I'd love to be able to go through there. But anyway, that is causing a fair bit of disruption, and it's going to stay that way for the rest of today as well. So that's Lensfield Road, the A603, past Parker's Piece. Gas main work ongoing today, so it is shut. Grange Road in Cambridge shut for gas main work between Maddingley Road and Clarkson Road until the end of the month, actually. Ellsworth, Boxworth Road is shut for water main work. That's from Smith Street to Duncock Lane until the 29th. And just be aware, on the trains, buses are running instead of them on Great Northern and Thames Link services right now between Finsbury Park and Peterborough and between Finsbury Park and Cambridge. However, that should clear up a little bit later this morning. If there's anything that you think we're missing, then do let us know, and we'll keep the tunes coming as well. Really good ones like this. Come inside. Paul McCartney on Sunday Breakfast.

That is Paul McCartney. A new one from him is called Come Inside. Cambridge Radio, Sunday Funday at Abbots Ripton Village Hall today from 10 till 4. Duxford Imperial War Museum, they've got their Show and Shine today. So that's classic cars, supercars, cars from TV and film. Haslingfield Market today and Little Granston Farmers Market as well. We're going to be doing Sounds Like Sunday in about 5 minutes' time. After this, Van Morrison, Brown Eye Girl on a Sunday breakfast. It's Cambridge Radio. Hey, well,

0: Today's Sunday scramble sounds like this. We've scrambled up a Cambridge landmark to create a new phrase, which today is Arthur Meigs Scratchy. Arthur Meigs Scratchy. Use the letters in Arthur Meigs Scratchy and unscramble them to get to the original Cambridge landmark that I am thinking of this morning. 07919 070490. You can email studio@cambridge.radio. I'll give you a clue in about 15 minutes.
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0: Hello, Andy Lake with you until 10 o'clock this morning, as always, on a Sunday breakfast. Right now, it is time for Sounds Like Sunday. Three tunes back to back that perfectly sum up this weekend here in Cambridge. You can play along if you like, see if you can work out why I'm playing each one. We're going to start today with this.

I just love this part of the show because we play songs that we so rarely get to hear. And they're just wonderful, aren't they? That was today's Sounds Like Sunday. Three tunes back to back that perfectly sum up this weekend here in Cambridge. Dancing Party by Shawaddy Waddy for Alex Fest at the Alexandra Pub on Quider Street in Cambridge. Having a big old knees up this weekend. Have a great time if you're off to the last day today, or if you've enjoyed it on Friday or Saturday night. It's just been exactly what July is all about. Indian Summer by the Stereophonics. It's because of this incredible Indian festival in Cambridge today. Have a great time if you go into that as well. And Spanish Sea from Toto. Cambridge United have been in Spain all this week. Really exciting that the new season is back in, but not too long now. Really not that many weeks to go. Well, we've been blessed if you're a football fan, because it's been the World Cup, so it's sort of really felt like we've had a whole summer of football. And now we've just got a few more weeks to go until Cambridge United back in action at the Abbey. Come on. Today's Sunday Scramble. This is where we take a Cambridge landmark. We scramble up the letters. Is Arthur Meigs Scratchy. Today, Arthur Meigs Scratchy. Here is your clue. Your clue is 20 miles. So take the letters in Arthur Meigs Scratchy. Use the clue 20 miles. Unscramble it all to get to the original Cambridge landmark that I'm thinking of today. It's Amy McDonald. Dream on Sunday Breakfast. Hey, if it's your birthday this weekend, keep listening. You might just hear your name.

If a song was a big, toothy, two-pace grin, it would sound a bit like that. Amy McDonald, Dream On. It's time for the birthday shout-out here on Sunday Breakfast. Happy birthday, Nathan in Barton. Elle in Fenstanton. Adam in Bourne. Jess in Cambridge. Phil in Saffron Walden. And Finn in Longstow. Happy birthday.

0: That's the birthday shout out. It's all wrapped up for another week here on Cambridge Radio. If you are celebrating a birthday this weekend and we didn't mention you, then I am sorry, but have an absolutely wonderful weekend. Coming up in the next 5 minutes, food and farming with John and Jenny. We were live in the combine harvester last week. Let's see where we're heading this week as harvest continues. And I'm going to play you a band that's so good they name themselves twice in 2 minutes.
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0: a band so good that they named themselves twice. Duran Duran Rio on Cambridge Radio Sunday Breakfast. Andy Lake with you until 10 o'clock. It's that part of the show where we cross to the farm. We chat to John and Jenny. It's Jenny today. Hello, Jenny.
1: Good morning. How are you?
0: Yeah, I'm very good, thank you. How are you doing?
1: Very well indeed. Thank you very much.
0: Good. Yes. I'm glad to hear it. It's been a few weeks since we've spoken, but it has been a very busy few weeks on the farm, I imagine.
1: It has, yes. We're on a bit of a break at the moment because we've managed to cut the oilseed rape, the wheat and the oats on probably one of the earliest harvests since 1976 because of all the drought stress. So John is very happy to have all the grain in, and we've just got the linseed and the barley to cut probably later on in the month. So we're very pleased about that, and it's gone okay. The quantity is not there, but the quality is not looking too bad. So it could be worse. It could be better.
0: Do you know, John was telling me that this might be, as you mentioned, the first time since that crazy heat wave 50 years ago when actually the harvest was this early. Can you believe that? Actually, I mean, you know, we've had a funny old year, haven't we? It was very wet for a while, then it was incredibly dry, incredibly hot, and July has just been no rain whatsoever. But can you believe that John's actually having a little bit of a summer holiday in July? It's amazing.
1: I know. It's very rare that actually our family summer holiday, we very rarely go on a family summer holiday, but this year we're planning to go into the west coast of Scotland for a few days with some friends. So it's unheard of to actually enjoy some time together, which is, of course, our favourite place to be. So we're very excited, and the girls, our children, are extremely excited to have their daddy on board with us on our family annual summer holiday. So that's really, really lovely. And I think it's really important, especially for John, actually, to have some time away from the farm, because obviously mental health and well-being, and to spend some quality time with the family, is obviously really important. So that's really special.
0: Yeah, so lovely.

0: And to sort of, you know, prioritise the family home a little bit during that time. So, yeah, we're really looking forward to going on holiday. And actually, this week, Andy, is the end of the annual Farm Safety Week, which is initiated by the Farm Safety Foundation, otherwise known as Yellow Wellies. And every year they highlight the importance of the mental health and well-being of farmers of all ages, and to sort of highlight and show the importance of health and safety on the farm. So I think it's quite a poignant time of year, actually, whereby we're just sort of in the middle of harvest and we've got a little bit of time now just to sort of have some time with the family.
1: Yeah, absolutely. I mean, it's really prevalent at the moment, isn't it, with so many farmers having spent such a long time on their own in tractor cabs, combine harvester cabs, or sort of just out and about in the fields with the crops and with the livestock. Yellow, do you say yellow boots? Is that what you said, yellow boots?
0: Yellow wellies.
1: Yellow wellies. I love that name. That's wonderful.
0: Yeah, it's a great charity. They do great things. I think they're initiated by the National Farmers Union, and they just highlight all the good stuff that farmers do every year during harvest. You could probably hear my 8-year-old in the background begging me for some food at the moment.
1: Well, it's not just been the harvest. It's been the first week of summer holidays as well. So how's that gone for you?
0: Yeah, it's really lovely to have them home like all day, every day. But ask me again in 6 weeks' time. it's really lovely.
1: Yeah, absolutely. I was going to ask you sort of you're a bit of a foodie. What's on the menu at the moment? What is the kind? I know you've been sort of making sandwiches and stuff like that for John and keeping him going, but is there anything that we should try and eat a bit more of at the moment? Is there anything that's particularly in season or anything that's caught your eye?
0: It's predominantly just berries in our family household at the moment. So strawberries, blackberries, blueberries, raspberries. We had a delivery of Driscoll's berries the other day. We've got punnets of them in the fridge at the moment. And it's just very much a seasonal fruit, and a bounty of different vegetables and lettuces and radishes and things like that. So it's a lovely, abundant time of just wonderful produce. And if you're lucky enough to have some space, I'm sure lots of people with gardens and window boxes will begin to see the fruits of their labour and just enjoy homegrown produce at its very best.
1: I'll let you go in just a tick, but there's just one thing that you've reminded me of there, is that another one of the, side effects of this weather that we've had is very wet and then very dry and then very hot weather means that actually blackberries have come out really early this year. I often associate them with the end of the summer holidays, but they've been around all the way through July, which again is very rare.
0: Yeah, it's extremely rare and also really worrying. I mean, you don't normally see blackberries until about as late as September, even October. So to see them sort of beginning of July, mid-July, is just unbelievable. And it's just a sign of things to come, probably, with extremities of the different weather, whether it's really wet or really dry or really hot or really cold. It's just one extreme to the other. And I think this is just a symptom and a sign of climate change that we just got to sort of... I think it's a real serious message to everyone out there, to really think about their energy consumption and really hope that the beliefs of like political people will start to treat it really, really seriously and to put it quite high up on their political agenda.
1: Great to have you on the show, Jenny. Thank you so much indeed. I'll let you get the kids sorted. I imagine that they're hungry, they're ready for their Sunday breakfast, and I'll let you get back to it. Always a pleasure to chat. That is Jenny from our food and farming feature here that we do on Sunday breakfast this time every Sunday. And this is Ike and Tina Turner with Nutbush City Limits on Cambridge Radio.

Sunday breakfast. Cambridge Radio, Andy Lake with you. We have got a Sunday scramble on the cook. This is what it sounds like. Wouldn't be Sunday without a scramble, would it? Taking a Cambridge landmark, scrambled up the letters to create a new phrase. That phrase today is Arthur Meg Scratchy. So unscramble that and use the clue 20 miles to see if you can get to the Cambridge landmark that I'm thinking of today. Arthur Meg Scratchy. The clue is 20 miles. We'll reveal it just after 9 o'clock. Going to play you a really cheerful song straight after the news. This is the Urban

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7: From the Sky News Centre at 9. One woman has died and 16 others have been injured after a van was driven into crowds, leaving Berlin's Pride celebrations. Police have identified a suspect with alleged Islamist links and have launched a major manhunt. Berlin-based journalist James Jackson says Germany has experienced several similar attacks in recent years.
8: Unfortunately, this seems to have become, for whatever reason, the weapon of choice for people who want to harm people en masse. Sometimes there's been a political motive, as in Magdeburg, and in Berlin previously 10 years ago. But unfortunately, this also can inspire copycats.
7: German Chancellor Friedrich Merz has described the incident as an horrific act and promised a full investigation. Devastating forest fires are continuing to cause widespread chaos across France and Spain. In both countries, almost 300,000 people have been forced to flee as flames close in on Madrid in Spain. The French Prime Minister says the situation in the southwest region where Bordeaux is located is also critical. These people have been forced to take shelter.
9: That was it. The panic came mostly from not knowing what was actually happening. We grabbed a few odds and ends, quickly got into the car and left.
10: It was a bit frightening for the kids, especially my daughters, who said, "Look, Dad, ash is falling on the bungalow." At that point, we started to get a bit worried.
7: Parts of the UK are bracing for a fourth heat wave as temperatures in the southeast of England are expected to creep over 30 degrees Celsius this week. Forecasters say people in the region should expect to see the hot spell continue until Thursday. British heavyweight boxer Anthony Joshua was knocked down twice before beating Christian Prenger last night. It was Joshua's first fight since he survived the accident that claimed the lives of two of his friends in Nigeria in December. At the Commonwealth Games, Adam Ramsay-Peaty fought back the tears after failing to win the gold medal in Glasgow last night. The world record holder ended up with a bronze. That's the latest. I'm Daisy Steele.
11: In sport, Cambridgeshire Cricket Club head coach James Williams says it's become harder to win three-day matches ahead of his side's Division 1 opener at Staffordshire. Cambridgeshire stayed up last year despite the fact they could only manage four draws from four matches in their first season back in the league. The game gets underway tomorrow and Williams tells us that his side must make a strong start despite the fact they're dealing with a demanding schedule.
12: Yeah, obviously disappointing not to get a game in it, you know, with so much cricket. Two games going this week and then a three-day for the first team starting the following weekend. You know, with lads that we're looking to probably put into that three-day team, it would be nice to have a run out. But like I said, lots of cricket coming up in the next week or so we'll get that opportunity again.
11: And in football, Cambridge City beat Bury Town 2-1 in a pre-season friendly, but Histon suffered a 3-0 home defeat against Rugby Town in their opening league game.
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11: A cooler day to come, cloud with a risk of showers initially. These may turn heavy at times, turning brighter with showers becoming more isolated later. Breezy and a maximum temperature in Cambridge of 22 degrees Celsius.
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5: Sunday Breakfast with Andy Lake.

Told you, didn't I? It is such a cheerful song. It's Sunday Breakfast. I'm Andy Lake with you until 10 o'clock. As always, thank you so much for your company. This is Sunday Scramble. Wouldn't be Sunday if we didn't have a scramble on the cook, would it? This is where we take a Cambridge landmark and we scramble up the letters to create a new phrase. That phrase today was Arthur Meigs Scratchy. Arthur Meigs Scratchy. They were the letters. You had to unscramble them to get to the Cambridge landmark that I was thinking of this morning. I gave you a clue as well. The clue was 20 miles. I want to say a massive well done to you. If you said Great St. Mary's Church on King's Parade, right in the centre of our city. It is designated by Historic England as a Grade 1 listed building. It's a parish church in the Diocese of Ely. And it is the university church for the University of Cambridge. So what does 20 miles mean, Andy? Why was that the clue? Well, because of this role as the university church, there's quite a lot of university legislation that comes associated with it. So, for example, university officers have to live within 20 miles of Great St. Mary's. And undergrads have to live within 3 miles of the church. It hosts the university sermons, it houses the university organ and the university clock as well. And the latter chimes the Cambridge quarters, which is very good. So well done if you took Arthur Meigs Scratchy and got to the Great St. Mary's Church.

big hug of a song out of the 1975, Me and You Together. If you're off and about today, this is what you need to know. Lensfield Road, the A603, shut for emergency gas main work between Mill Road and Hills Road. That is until midnight tonight, at least. Grange Road, shut for gas main work between Manningley Road and Clarkson Road until the end of the month. In Ellsworth, Boxworth Road is shut for water main work. That's from Smith Street to Duncock Lane until the 29th. And just be aware, there may be a hangover on the trains this morning. Engineering works have meant that buses are running on Great Northern and Thames Link services between Finsbury Park and Cambridge and Finsbury Park and Peterborough. That may well have cleared up by now, but I know there were some issues a little bit earlier on. If there's anything else that you think we should be mentioning and we're not, then you know how to get in touch. Dire Straits now, Calling Elvis. Haven't heard this for ages.

How wonderful to hear that this morning. Dire Straits calling Elvis on a Sunday breakfast. Hello, if you're up to something fun this weekend, fun day at Abbots Ripton Village Hall today, 10 till 4. It's the A10 Show and Shine at Duxford Imperial War Museum today. That gets going at 11. Hazelingfield Market today and Little Grandston Farmers Market at the Village Hall kicking off in about 10, 15 minutes' time. If you want us to mention something, we're always here on studio at cambridge.radio.

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0: disco, funk, whatever you want to call it. It is really, really good, that tune. Average White Band, Let's Go Around Again. On a Sunday breakfast, Cambridge Radio, Andy Lake with you until 10 o'clock. And I do not believe it. She is in the studio. She's back from her travels. It's my armchair correspondent,
1: Sarah
0: Berry.
1: Come back to do the laundry, basically.
0: Well, I was starting to smell, so I'm very
1: not
0: grateful.
1: Doing yours.
0: Oh, you're not. It's not my laundry.
1: Oh, mine. It's quite difficult, actually. Yeah. It is quite difficult packing for 2 weeks.
0: Yeah, because eventually, did you do any laundry whilst you were away?
1: I washed the smalls.
0: Yeah,
1: only
0: okay.
1: Mine.
0: Yeah.
1: Not the other half. So yeah. He can wash his own.
0: We had a 2 week holiday last year, which is very, very rare for us. Normally, it's just the 1 week or even less. But we went on a two weeker last year. And you're absolutely right. You do need that sort of halfway wash.
1: A refresh.
0: A refresh, yeah. You do. Particularly if you're going from hotel to hotel to hotel.
1: And if it's hot as well.
0: Yeah, exactly.
1: Yeah, you really do.
0: Just remind us where you've been.
1: So the stopping point, really, the end point, was Verona.
0: Yeah.
1: To go to the opera.
0: Yeah.
1: Which this time it happened.
0: Yeah.
1: So last year it got, the listener may remember.
0: Yeah.
1: That last year it got rained off.
0: Yeah.
1: Big time.
0: Yeah.
1: But this time it didn't. It was wonderful. I have to admit, being slightly anxious about it. It was ridiculous.
0: Really?
1: Because it doesn't start till 9:15.
0: Oh, okay. Wow.
1: So it's, you know, for an old lady like me, that's quite late.
0: Yeah.
1: Thinking about, you know, putting my PJs on.
0: Yeah, absolutely.
1: Stage.
0: Yeah.
1: So anyway. But it went, and Aida is quite long.
0: Yeah.
1: It's 2.5 hours or something.
0: Yeah.
1: With a 25-minute break. But it just went by in a flash.
0: Did it?
1: And it, if you ever get the chance to go,
0: yeah,
1: it's wonderful.
0: Yeah.
1: It's an amazing experience. And the actual production was stunning. There's lots of laser light. And they used the whole arena. So most of it is occupied by seats.
0: Yeah, yeah.
1: Sitting
0: yeah.
1: on the steps.
0: Yeah.
1: But the back bit, behind what they have created as a stage,
0: yeah,
1: they still use it, and so there are members of the chorus. There must be 100 people in the chorus, and
0: wow.
1: at least 50.
0: My
1: and
0: word.
1: They have a ballet company as well,
0: yeah,
1: who do the movement stuff,
0: yeah.
1: And they walked up and down these steps, and you'd suddenly be aware they disappeared, and then they'd come back up, and they'd be moving with great big sabers with lights in them.
0: Goodness me,
1: it was wonderful.
0: That sounds like a. I don't know. I was going to call it an assault on the senses, but that sounds really harsh. But you know what? It just sounds mega.
1: It just
0: sounds amazing.
1: Yes.
0: Yeah.
1: It's the only thing I think I would criticise. One thing is that they do have the text because it was in Italian, and
0: yeah.
1: they did have an English translation on big signs.
0: Yeah.
1: But it's quite hard to read.
0: Yeah.
1: And if you're reading that, it's not a, because there isn't a proscenium arch.
0: Yeah.
1: So there's nowhere to put it. So they're at the sides.
0: I see.
1: And if you're looking at what they're singing about, you can't actually watch the action, so you have to bit of give and take.
0: Yeah, exactly.
1: My Italian is not up to that standard, and the sound quality is probably not as good as you would get because it goes into the open air.
0: Yeah. I struggled to watch a film with subtitles last weekend.
1: Yeah.
0: A film in English. But some of the accents were very broad, and I was watching it with people who
1: not from Manchester, I hope. The North.
0: Yeah, exactly.
1: As we now rechristened it.
0: Got to now bow down to the North, of course.
1: It's hard to watch. You realise you're not actually watching what's going on.
0: Well, my eyes are automatically drawn to the words
1: yeah.
0: rather than to the action.
1: Yes.
0: And I think particularly if there's humour, if there's a joke which relies totally on timing or surprise or whatever.
1: Or some facial expression.
0: Exactly.
1: You miss it,
0: don't you?
1: Yeah.
0: Or it's just totally...
1: It's gone.
0: Yeah. Yeah, absolutely. What, have you seen the film The Prestige, though, Christopher Nolan?
1: No, I haven't.
0: It's about
1: Michael Caine, isn't it?
0: Yes, that's right, Michael Caine, Christian Bale, and I'm going to get told off because I never remember actors' names, but there's another guy in it as well who is very good.
1: I'm sure his mum loves him.
0: Hugh Jackman, there you go.
1: Well done,
0: I think
1: yes.
0: pretty much every mum loves Hugh Jackman, actually.
1: Well, yes.
0: But yeah, they play magicians, and it's set in Victorian times, and it's really good. We recommend it. It's excellent.
1: It's quite old, but I must
0: it
1: get
0: is.
1: Down to it.
0: Yeah, it is probably about 10 or 15 years
1: yes.
0: old now, but if you've got a bit of time, it's really good. It's really, really good. Lovely. Okay, all righty. So, Sarah's job every week is to go through the papers and see what takes her fancy, really. Bring those stories to us that maybe we have seen or maybe we haven't seen. National, local, big, small, doesn't really matter. So, what have you got for us today?
1: Well, I've picked a local one out. Yeah. I hate to resurrect the shambles that was the World Cup, as previously discussed.
0: Yes.
1: But apparently, there's a whole load of memorabilia belonging to a guy called Harold Mays.
0: Oh, right.
1: Who was the FA's press and publicity officer.
0: Yeah.
1: And this is the 1966 World Cup.
0: Oh.
1: He was a collector of stuff.
0: Yeah.
1: And they're auctioning it off in Willingham next Saturday.
0: Are they really?
1: Yes.
0: In Willingham? Oh, fantastic. Willingham, what's that near? Sort of Ely Way,
1: yes,
0: is that
1: yes,
0: right?
1: Yes, out in the Fens.
0: Yeah, out in the Fens,
1: basically.
0: Yeah.
1: But it's quite a big auction house.
0: Yeah.
1: And they've got things like... a collection of, it's a personal collection, but he, and it's got autographs such as Pele.
0: Yeah, that's amazing.
1: Yeah, badges, cartoons, programmes, but they're from this guy called Harold Mays, who was apparently, you're far too young to remember this, but you know the World Cup was stolen.
0: When was it stolen? Well, the trophy?
1: Yes.
0: Really?
1: Yes, after 66, because we had it.
0: Yeah.
1: Yes.
0: I didn't know that.
1: And I've forgotten now, and it doesn't say on here, how long it was missing for. But it was found by a dog called Pickles under a hedge somewhere.
0: I had no idea about
1: this. And Harold Mays was the guy who authenticated it as being the genuine article.
0: So this Harold guy, he really knows his onions.
1: Well, apparently so.
0: Yeah. Wow, yeah. Fantastic. That is brilliant. So if you want Pele's signature...
1: Yeah. I mean, are you a collector? Is that the sort of stuff that you would be interested in?
0: I don't know if I'm a collector, really. One thing that it did make me think of is I went to York a few weeks ago, and there's the Museum of York there. Mm. I mean, we've been to York quite a lot over the years, and we sort of tick off different museums every time we go, and we've not been to this one before. And it's excellent. It's really good. They've recreated a Victorian street using actually genuine Victorian buildings and slabs, and everything down there is actually Victorian, which is just brilliant.
1: Were they the ones that invented the smelly museum?
0: That's yes. There's quite a few smells in museums in York, because there's the Viking Centre, the Jorvik Centre.
1: Yeah, that's right. My son went there when he was about 9.
0: Yeah.
1: That was a while ago.
0: That's right. So there's that one, and then there's also this Victorian one, and they also pump in smells as well. So when you walk past some fake flowers, you do get the smell of the flowers, and then when you walk past the blacksmith, you know, it smells like the blacksmith. So anyway, it's really good. But the whole reason that museum started, and the whole reason why I'm saying this, is because there was one guy, I can't remember his name now, but he essentially started it. He was a collector, he hoarded things, and he was a doctor. And he would treat patients who couldn't pay. But he said, well, if you can't pay, that's fine. Just give me something interesting. It doesn't have to be expensive. Just give me something interesting. That's fine. That can be the payment, because I just love stuff. And then it got to such a point that eventually his wife said to him, I'm going to go and live with my sister now, and I'll come back when all of this stuff has gone.
1: Oops.
0: And so he was ringing up local councils. This was back in the 50s or 60s. He was ringing up local councils going, I've got a museum. I just need a building. And eventually York City Council said, we've got a building that we'd love to put a museum in. Good so heavens. It's just all of his stuff, basically.
1: And well, that's a basis of the Fitzwilliam, isn't it?
0: That's true.
1: Actually, it was one guy.
0: Yeah.
1: He probably had a similar conversation. It's me or the artworks.
0: Yeah. And do you know what? I totally side with the wife on this particular story, because what I'd realised, the straw that broke the camel's back, was he'd bought a stuffed horse and there wasn't enough room for the horse in the house, so he had to cut a hole in the wall so that the horse could fit in. And his wife just went, do you know what?
1: It's me on the horse.
0: So then he managed to offload everything to this
1: dear.
0: Museum. Yeah.
1: Yeah.
0: That's brilliant though. Yeah.
1: That's a great story.
0: So if you're a collector and you fancy getting some FIFA memorabilia, Pele's signature.
1: August the 4th.
0: Pele's signature in Willingham next weekend.
1: Yeah.
0: That's amazing, isn't it? That is fantastic. What else have you got for us?
1: So the other thing I've got, hang on a minute while I search for it. Architects of the Air in Cambridge.
0: Yeah.
1: They do these sort of, I don't know how to describe it apparently, but apparently it's in an inflatable tent. It's coming to Cambridge on a part of a tour.
0: Yeah.
1: And it's a big dome. The theme this year, so it's called the Air's 32nd Luminarium Creation.
0: Oh.
1: With a theme of light from above. It covers 900 square metres. That's quite big.
0: Yeah.
1: With an intricate labyrinth of tunnels and domes.
0: Wow.
1: And they're doing different sessions for mothers and babies. And there's a baby yoga, myriad morning stretch, urban sketching session, an evening of music, a relaxed and sensory-friendly session.
0: Wow.
1: And the Pentacle Magic Club, talking of the prestige.
0: Oh, Magic Club.
1: Yeah.
0: Wow.
1: Yeah, so when's it coming? Oh, well.
0: You've piqued my interest with Magic Club, actually.
1: It is coming 26th of August.
0: Oh, nice. Cool.
1: 25th.
0: Yes. Wow, there you go. Something for your calendar, something for your diary.
1: I mean, I'm not sure whether I want to do that or not, but I suppose if you've got children, it's...
0: Exactly.
1: Or grandchildren.
0: Some holidays, 6 weeks long.
1: I know.
0: Got to fill it somehow.
1: Yeah, that is absolutely true. It's not cheap, though.
0: Yeah.
1: I mean, it's, well, it's not bad, I suppose. It's £8 for an adult. Under 16s, big discount, £7. Yes, you're under 16.
0: Yeah, exactly. Let's get that.
1: Too tall to get away with that one now.
0: I know. Been getting away with that for years. I want that quid off, thank you very much. It's in the Blue Tones, Slight Return, Sunday Breakfast on Cambridge Radio.

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0: Cambridge Breakfast, Monday to Thursday at 7 with Julian Clover.
1: Typical Cambridge, of course. Of the guests, three were doctors and one was a reverend.
0: And Fridays with Linda Ness.
5: Wordle, I got a 5 this morning. I should have had a 3. It was really, really close.
0: From Cambridge Radio.

0: Lovely sunny July weekend. It's KC and the Sunshine Band on our Sunday breakfast, Cambridge Radio. Andy Lake with you until 10, and my armchair correspondent, Sarah Berry, as well.
1: Hello.
0: What else have you got for us in the papers?
1: Influencers.
0: Influencers?
1: Don't get me started on influencers.
0: Do you think we're influencers?
1: I'd like to think so. Sadly, probably not. No. Mostly on the basis that I can't be bothered.
0: You probably shouldn't follow our lead anyway, really,
1: well,
0: should you?
1: Probably
0: setting
1: not.
0: A terrible example, a bad influence, if anything.
1: Well, I mean, I think there's room for one of those, to be fair.
0: But people never talk about bad influences, do
1: no.
0: they?
1: No, perhaps we should start one.
0: Yeah.
1: Yeah, bad influence podcast.
0: That's true.
1: That's yeah. another thing.
0: Have all the donuts you like. Go for it.
1: Yes. There was an influencer, and we took a boat trip on the Moselle River
0: yeah.
1: in Germany, and we were Peter and I were sitting on the front deck
0: yeah.
1: on this great big river boat. It was lovely, beautiful, and absolutely wonderful. But everybody else except us was part of a TUI
0: yes,
1: trip.
0: Yes,
1: and they were all Spanish.
0: Yes,
1: in fact,
0: okay.
1: We nearly got free coffee because there's a waiter service, so you don't tip your coffee all over
0: I
1: the
0: see.
1: Shop. So she came round, and if we, she just said, "What do you want?" And
0: yeah.
1: I was so tempted to say, "Well, I'll just have a coffee, thank you very
0: yeah,
1: much."
0: Yeah, yeah.
1: To be rep paper. Anyway, I didn't. I fessed up.
0: That's very honest.
1: But there was one woman,
0: yeah,
1: who sat right at the front, and every now and again she'd get up, and she was the wrong side of 50 and
0: okay.
1: quite cuddly.
0: Yeah. Okay.
1: Lots of makeup.
0: Yeah.
1: And she'd hang over the edge of the boat. You know how they do, and they pout
0: yeah.
1: and they look at their phones
0: yeah.
1: with the background, and you go.
0: What,
1: really?
0: What are you
1: I mean,
0: doing?
1: Who's going to follow you? And I can't see it. I don't know what she said. I have no idea what she was saying to herself. But
0: yeah.
1: They look, and you part of you is embarrassed for them.
0: Yeah.
1: Because they're doing your narrative.
0: Yeah.
1: And they're elbowing everybody else out of the way as well. That's the other thing. They, you know, they push their way to the front. Oh, I'm an influence. Excuse me, but I'm important. Yeah. Well,
0: honestly, you're missing a real treat here in the studio because Sarah's doing all the actions as well.
1: Well, one day they'll get a camera in here and then I'm in real trouble. That seems to be the way you go. But anyway, so this guy
0: yeah.
1: has taken a bathtub
0: oh.
1: up the Brecon Beacons.
0: I've heard about this.
1: Yeah,
0: this he's just left it there, isn't he?
1: But it's made it nationally
0: yeah
1: apparently.
0: Yeah,
1: so he's 25, his name's Tom Christopher, and he wanted to break the record for the world's highest bath.
0: And
1: I mean,
0: did he
1: why
0: I don't
1: well,
0: know did he manage it
1: I don't know don't think that's really relevant
0: and does it
1: know
0: possibly. The thing that's relevant is that he just dumped the bath, didn't
1: well,
0: he
1: that was it. He said, oh, I intended to bring it back down again, not sure how he did yeah. manage. I mean, there's a picture of him
0: yeah
1: with it on his head. It's
0: yeah.
1: a fiberglass bath, not a cast iron one, I hasten to add.
0: Yeah,
1: but he bought a new bath as well. He said, bit of an error that I could have just got a second hand one. Didn't matter if it had a
0: just
1: tie mark
0: go on
1: it.
0: eBay or
1: yeah
0: Facebook
1: or anyone,
0: marketplace
1: or the dump
0: or, yeah or the dump yeah,
1: yeah
0: exactly yeah
1: and just say, can I borrow that?
0: Yeah,
1: but then he left it. He also asked people to fill up buckets or whatever
0: right.
1: from streams further down and bring them up to the top to fill the bath up.
0: Ah.
1: And you go, really? I'm not sure that... But it's pointless, as
0: yeah.
1: far as I was concerned. But
0: yeah.
1: anyway, he got into big trouble. He has apologised.
0: Yeah.
1: So he apologised on Friday, lunchtime. He
0: yeah.
1: popped up and
0: yeah.
1: said, sorry, because it ended up with the Cardiff... Cardiff? No. Anyway, a Welsh rugby club.
0: Yeah.
1: Their academy branch apparently went up and carried it
0: and
1: down.
0: And they brought it
1: him.
0: Down. Wow.
1: Yeah, so he's a bit embarrassed,
0: yeah.
1: I think, by the whole thing.
0: Do you know what, though? As an influencer, this isn't me saying, in my experience, an influencer. What I mean is, for an influencer, I imagine that the greatest thing that could ever happen to you is that you make the national
1: well,
0: press.
1: I suppose you're
0: I
1: right.
0: I bet his follower numbers have gone up no
1: well,
0: end.
1: I can't see. Does it say? It's a bit dark in here.
0: What's he called?
1: Oh, he could. He's been charged with fly tipping.
0: Oh,
1: he's
0: dear.
1: He's called Tom Christopher.
0: Tom Christopher. Shall we see how many people follow Tom Christopher?
1: Yeah, I don't think it now we wait. His number of followers.
0: We may not be able to. You know, we won't be able to sort of compare this to what it used to be, but we might be able to.
1: Oh yeah, it was the Cardiff Rugby
0: Cardiff
1: Academy.
0: Rugby. I don't know.
1: Yeah, he could face a £5,000 fine.
0: Yeah, Tom Christopher bath story. I'm trying to find trying to find any old. I can't find him on Instagram.
1: Well, so. I suspect he don't. I mean, maybe he's a wishful influencer, but
0: maybe
1: he's trying to, you know, get his numbers up.
0: But yeah.
1: Why would you do that?
0: I know. Of all the things.
1: He spent £400 on this bathtub. What's he going to do with it now?
0: I don't know. What's he called again?
1: Not so careful owner.
0: Tom.
1: Can you imagine the rugby club bringing it down? They probably, you know, bounced it around a bit and chipped it.
0: Well, you would, wouldn't you?
1: Yes.
0: Tom Christopher is called.
1: Yeah.
0: Yeah, Tom Christopher, this one's for you.

0: Yes, that is just wonderful. Go West and the King of Wishful Thinking on Sunday Breakfast. Sandy Lake with you, 8 till 10 every Sunday morning. Sarah Verry, my armchair correspondent, with me in the studio this week. Lovely to have your company. We've got the
1: big treat for both of us.
0: It is, isn't it?
1: Yes.
0: It's more of a treat for me.
1: Thank you.
0: We have got time for one more story before we have to move on with our lives.
1: Well, we were talking earlier about my round Europe travels.
0: Yes.
1: And the problems of packing light.
0: Yes.
1: For 2 weeks. And we took this convertible. And basically, I said, so my other half said, you can only take one bag.
0: Yeah.
1: Well, you know, how big's a bag? But anyway, I said, the agreement was, you can have the boot, I'm having the two back seats.
0: Yeah.
1: Which you can't put anybody in.
0: Yeah.
1: Because there's no, only if they've got no legs.
0: Yes.
1: The dog likes it, but nobody else. So anyway, so we took this and we did manage, but it does become a bit of an issue.
0: Sure.
1: Going, what's the weather going to be like? Is it going to be really hot, in which case you want to change your clothes more often because, you know, you get sticky. And we were travelling in a car and it was hot sometimes. Even, you know, if we had the top off, you didn't have the air conditioning on. So,
0: yeah,
1: anyway. But there's a feature in the paper. So this weekend is the busiest in the year, apparently, for airports and people flying off. And, of course, it's really expensive these days to take a suitcase.
0: Oh, absolutely.
1: It's cheaper to not take one and buy some clothes and leave them there.
0: Do you know what? I haven't thought of that as a workaround. Wow. That's quite clever. That's quite smart.
1: Yeah, go to France, go to a supermarket.
0: Yeah.
1: In fact, we ended up buying a pair of shorts for Peter.
0: Yeah.
1: Who's quite a large chap.
0: Yeah.
1: And I looked at him and he said, I could do with a spare pair of shorts.
0: Yeah.
1: An extra pair. Because he doesn't take any notice of what I tell him to take. So I went in this French supermarket. He has lived in them.
0: Yeah.
1: And they're really nice. They were €15.
0: Wow, there you go.
1: He likes the cargo ones with pockets.
0: Well, exactly. You need to have storage, don't you?
1: They've got a style. And the pockets are set on the side. All those baggy things that look like something out of the, you know, post-war.
0: The French know how to do clothes, don't they?
1: They absolutely do.
0: Yeah.
1: And we were going to get him another pair, but we didn't actually find a supermarket big enough that had clothing in it.
0: Yeah.
1: But he's very proud of these shorts.
0: As he should be.
1: Yeah. Anyway, so, I mean, are you good at packing?
0: No. My wife will, you know, we'll get to the destination and then she'll go, where are your pyjamas or where are your socks? And you go, oh, no.
1: Yeah, and why did you bring that?
0: Yes, exactly.
1: Yes.
0: Yes. Yeah.
1: Or she doesn't say anything. She just looks.
0: Yeah.
1: That's even worse. that's a really serious faux pas.
0: I mean,
1: we did have those conversations because we haven't been together all that many years.
0: Yeah.
1: And although I've known him for a long time, I've never really got involved in his packing dilemmas.
0: No, no, no.
1: And I think to myself, how much do I care? But I do care because when he's with me, and I said to him, you have all these nice clothes and you put those to one side and you take out all the stuff you wear in the garden.
0: Yeah. It's so simple, isn't it?
1: Well, you think.
0: So what's this got to do with what's in the paper?
1: Well, nothing really, except it's saying, you know, how do you pack a suitcase? Can you do it in your carry-on?
0: I see what you mean. I see.
1: It's 10K carry-on, isn't it?
0: Yeah.
1: And slightly depend on
0: who. And then you can get a bit more if you want.
1: On who you're travelling with.
0: Yes.
1: And the size varies very slightly. There are such things as Ryanair-friendly suitcases.
0: Yeah.
1: Or sold by who? Oh, Ryanair.
0: Ah, that's clever of them, isn't it?
1: Yeah, I mean, I think this suggests this guy takes for a week trainers, black trousers, white T-shirt, blue overshirt. That's for travelling in.
0: Wow.

0: Then he takes his backpack, a tote bag, 4 t-shirts, 3 shirts, 2 casual shorts, sports shorts, swim shorts, sliders, PJs, underwear for the week, cap, sunglasses.
1: He's fitting all this?
0: Well, apparently.
1: And that? How's he doing that?
0: He's the guy who's clouting you in the face when you're in the queue to get on the plane, isn't he? Because he turns round to talk to his friends and goes, boom.
1: And on that note, we will leave it there. What a wonderful way to finish. Sarah, thank you very much indeed. Don't go anywhere. Act's amazing people up between midday and 1 today. It's the Cambridge Gig Show from 1 till 2. You've got 2 hours of 60s between 2 and 4. And Glenn is up next. Have a wonderful rest of your weekend.

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8: From the Sky News Centre at 10, one woman has died and more than a dozen others have been injured after a van drove into crowds in Berlin. It happened last night during the German capital's gay pride celebrations. The suspect is known to police, who've confirmed he has links to the Islamist scene. He's yet to be arrested. Eyewitness Julian Meithig says the attack will be felt across the LGBT community.
9: Why would you drive into a crowd on purpose? I do believe that someone who hates the community tried to hurt us, hit us in our heart. This is the one day in the city when we can be how we want to be, and to hurt us then, that hurts all of us.
8: Wildfires burning across France and Spain have forced nearly 300,000 people to flee their homes. Officials say the situation remains critical, with fires threatening communities near Bordeaux and Madrid. The new Defence Secretary claims he was given the job because he says he's a moderniser. Wes Streeting is now heading up the Ministry of Defence after acting as Health Secretary in Keir Starmer's cabinet. Mr Streeting insists he's confident his department will be given enough money to fund Labour's defence investment plan.
10: If I didn't have confidence that this Prime Minister and this Chancellor wouldn't be investing in our defence sufficiently to protect our country, to protect our allies and to meet our international commitments, then no, I wouldn't have taken the job.
8: Anthony Joshua returned to the ring with victory over Christian Prenger last night. The British heavyweight recovered from two knockdowns to win his first fight since December. Adam Peaty had to settle for bronze in the men's 100 metres breaststroke in Glasgow. He'll have another chance to claim a fifth Commonwealth gold in the 50 metres event. And parts of the UK are set for the fourth heatwave of the summer this week. Temperatures in southeast England could top 30 degrees, with the hot spell expected to last until Thursday. No rain has fallen in Bedfordshire, Buckinghamshire, Hertfordshire and West Sussex in July. That's the latest. I'm Daisy Steele.
11: In sport, Cambridgeshire Cricket Club head coach James Williams says it's become harder to win three-day matches ahead of his side's Division 1 opener at Staffordshire. Cambridgeshire stayed up last year despite the fact they could only manage four draws from four matches in their first season back in the league. The game gets underway tomorrow, and Williams tells us that his side must make a strong start, despite the fact they're dealing with a demanding schedule.
12: Yeah, obviously disappointing not to get a game in it. You know, with so much cricket, two games going this week, and then a three-dayer for the first team starting the following weekend. You know, with lads that we're looking to probably put into that three-day team, it would be nice to have a run out. But like I said, lots of cricket coming up in the next week or so, so we get that opportunity again.
11: And in football, Cambridge City beat Bury Town 2-1 in a pre-season friendly, but Histon suffered a 3-0 home defeat against Rugby Town in their opening league game.
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11: A cooler day to come, cloud with a risk of showers initially. These may turn heavy at times, turning brighter with showers becoming more isolated later. Breezy and a maximum temperature in Cambridge of 22 degrees Celsius.
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14: Fancy bumping into you here. Morning, hope you're doing okay. Is Glenn keeping you company for your Sunday morning on Cambridge Radio? Voiceover man just told you that though, didn't he? He didn't tell you, got some cracking music lined up for you though, did he? I mean, I've got Meatloaf from Away, Spice Girls, Take That too. And how about this from Lionel Richie? What?

Lionel Richie's Dancing on the Ceiling, closely followed by Share and Believe for your Sunday morning on Cambridge Radio. Do you remember how futuristic that felt when it came out in the late 90s with that sound effect on Cher's voice? Felt like we were listening to the future, didn't it? Talking of which, I don't know whether you were a part of the UK's first digital time capsule back in the 1980s, the Doomsday Project. It's a fascinating thing to look back on now. If you were a part of that, the Centre for Computing History want to hear from you. And I'll tell you more about that alongside great tunes from the Spice Girls and Meatloaf after this from Take That. One of them songs the DJ always plays at the end of a night at a disco. Not that I've been to a disco in some time. It's A Million Love Songs on Cambridge Radio.

Take That. A million love songs on Cambridge Radio. It's Glenn keeping you company for your Sunday morning. New music on the way from Taylor Swift shortly. Fern Kinney from the 70s too. And I'll play you the Spice Girls after this from Meatloaf.

The Spice Girls and Stop on Cambridge Radio with Glenn for your Sunday morning. Can you believe it's 30 years this month since the Spice Girls first hit the UK charts with Wannabe? Yeah, I might be feeling a little bit old. Heading back another 10 years, I don't know whether you were part of a Doomsday Project when, before the internet, Wikipedia or Google Maps, thousands of 80s UK schoolchildren created a digital snapshot of everyday life in Britain. If you were a part of that project, the Centre for Computing History in Cambridge want to hear from you, and you'll hear from them after Fern Kinney.

0: we're beautiful on Cambridge Radio with Glenn for your Sunday morning. Hope you're doing okay. Music on the way for you from Carly Rae Jepsen and King, and Taylor Swift plays next for you.
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0: Now, whether you broke up for the summer holidays last week, or it's been many years since you're at school, I bet there's a project or two that still sticks in your mind, something that really caught your imagination. And if you're at school in the 1980s, that project might well be the Doomsday Project. And if you were a part of it, the Centre for Computing History in Cambridge wants to hear from you. Adrian Page Mitchell's from the Centre for Computing History. Morning, Adrian.
2: Good morning.
0: Now, this happened roughly when I was born, but I've heard bits and bobs about it, and it sounds absolutely fascinating. What exactly was the Doomsday Project?
2: So the Doomsday Project, it was an attempt to create an electronic version for the 900th anniversary of William the Conqueror's Doomsday Book. He produced it in 1086. 900 years later, there's an attempt to create an electronic version.
0: So, thinking back to my school days, the Doomsday Book was where they went round all the different towns and villages in the country and essentially worked out who owned what, wasn't it?
2: Yes, it was. So William the Conqueror, of course, he came over from France. He didn't really know much about his new kingdom. So he sent out his troops, soldiers and clerics, etc., out into the countryside, into all the towns and villages to find out how many people lived there, whether they had a mill, whether they had a church, public houses, that kind of thing. A real snapshot of, you know, who was living where and in what quantities and what jobs they had, etc.
0: And this project in the 1980s was really an attempt to bring this up to date. How did it differ? How did we go about it in the 80s?
2: So, obviously, it's the 900th anniversary. So they wanted to publish it in 1986, which they did achieve. And, of course, to do it, nowadays, you would have a far easier time of it. You would save your data to, you know, Wikipedia or somewhere, you know. But it required the cooperation of three companies. So we've got Acorn here in Cambridge, who provided the computer, the BBC Master, Logitech, who created the software to talk to the computer, and the multimedia format that was chosen was Laserdisc, which they were Philips players and Philips technology.
0: So it was William the Conqueror's troops going around collecting this information first time round. How did this information end up on the computers a second time round? Didn't they enlist school children?
2: They did. Tens of thousands of school children. So they went to primary schools, middle schools, and, well, children of all age, basically. And they were sent out in groups out onto the streets with these little blue Doomsday clipboards, and they would do much the same thing. They would go and ask their local reverend, you know, how many people do you get turning up on a Sunday? They would go and find out all about the local Church of England, the Roman Catholic churches, the Methodist, Baptists, etc. It was also what shops did they frequent, and quite a lot of it was social history. So there's a lot of stories on the Doomsday from various children about what their day entails. So they'll get up for breakfast, they'll travel to school, they'll talk about their teachers, what they had for lunch, and then what they do in the evening. And it's this wonderful snapshot of, you know, the middle of the 1980s, what these children were generally going through every single day.
0: This is fascinating as a piece of history, but it must have felt like a real responsibility, like you were part of something really big if you were one of these children that were going around collecting this information, that were doing this survey.
2: Yeah, it's quite funny, actually, because I was one of those children, but we didn't really know what we were doing it for. So it was this case, here's your clipboard, go and ask these questions, go to these places and you know, talk to the proprietors. But when you're kind of, 11 years old, I think I was, going around town, you know, quite shy kids. You weren't used to going up to people and asking them all about their lives. I left also my school halfway through doing this, and I'm not entirely sure how much my contribution is there. There's one page that seems to be written by me because I talk about ancient monuments, which is something I read off a road sign, which appears to be there. But this is the wonderful thing we're trying to do. We're trying to reunite people with what they did on this project. So we want as many people as possible to respond to a little questionnaire on our website. The information's on our website. And we want to try and reunite them with what they wrote. So we've had a good response so far, but we're after really many, many more stories.
0: Where do we go to find that questionnaire so we can get in touch with you?
2: Yeah, so there is a link off of our news page on our website, and there's a little URL on there to go through, to click on that, and you can go through to our little questionnaire. Fill in, it takes about 5 minutes, and it really, really be great to reunite people with all this work that they did back in the 1980s.
0: Because you've actually got one of the machines that can play this back at the Centre for Computing History, haven't you? So people might actually be able to come and, like you have, read their own words from all of those years back. And I imagine it must bring back some memories.
2: Absolutely. So it's already happened. It's what really gave us the idea when it came up that it was its 40th anniversary, because we have had visitors come here. One lady, she came in and she said, I did something for Hardwick in Cambridgeshire. And she said, but I've been on the Doomsday machine in your classroom and I can't find it. And it turns out that it's not actually pinpoint accurate to where her information is. So even though Hardwick is displayed on the map because it puts a map up on screen, we actually had to move up a square and then her information appeared. She talks to her local vicar and she talks about her local little post office that, of course, is no longer there. And that's what really gave us this idea that, wow, we could collect all these stories, and we'd love to have, you know, a picture of someone as they were when they collected this information and as they are now, with their story there for everyone to see.
0: Have you got any plans of what you're going to do when you've reunited these people with the information that they provided? Is it an exhibition? Do you not know yet? Is it a journey of discovery?
2: No, so in September, we're holding an exhibition, and we're going to have these people's stories up. And we want to have several of these Doomsday machines, because we've got one that runs all the time, and then we've got another three that nearly run. So we would actually really like to have a series of these machines out so people can come and actually show their children and their grandchildren, you know, what they did back in the 1980s for this absolutely groundbreaking project.
0: You say groundbreaking, and I think it's very easy to forget just how quickly computers became a part of our lives. I mean, thinking back to my time in primary school, 10 years after this, we were amazed when we got our first computer in the school hall that had a CD-ROM drive, and all of a sudden we could go to a computer in pairs out of class and explore a CD-ROM. It was just mind-blowing. The internet for us, we never saw the internet until the second year of secondary school. Being a part of this project that was going to end up on a computer somewhere must have felt really futuristic back in the day.
2: It was, and what's absolutely amazing about it is the setup, the Doomsday setup. You needed to have a Laserdisc player, you needed the computer, and then the full Logitech setup that talks between them. Because what actually happens is you ask it for a village or town name, and it overlays that information on top of the Laserdisc picture. So it's, by today's standards, it's quite basic. Of course, nowadays you'd have your hard drive. They were far too expensive. And what's lovely about this is that a lot of people will just not have seen this working. They won't have seen their work, because the machine cost £5,500 back in 1986. Places like big libraries bought it. but yeah. many schools just didn't. The museum has got one of these up and running all the time. I think we're one of the very last, if not the last place to have a working model on public display.
0: So if you want to actually see the work that you put in 40 years ago, Centre for Computing History is a place to go, and you can contribute to this new project. Just remind me of the best way of getting in touch with you if you have been a part of this and want to share your experience.
2: Yeah, so on our website, computinghistory.org.uk, if you go to the news section, you will see a story which is the BBC Doomsday Project 2026. And it, you know, asked, did you help create Britain's first digital time capsule? And there is a link on that page where you can go and fill in a small questionnaire. It takes about 5 minutes. And what we would like to do is then take these people's memories and put them in this lovely exhibition that is happening on September the 19th.
0: Before I let you go, obviously school summer holidays at the moment. Have you got anything interesting going on that the youngsters across the city and South Combs might be interested in coming along and seeing?
2: Yeah, so we've got events for children. So we've got our electronics workshops or fun workshops we're doing. We're holding, I think it's at least one Mario Kart tournament competition. And we're doing things like a Game On guided tour, so come and learn about the history of gaming. That's July the 31st. And yeah, so check out our events page on our website and you will see a veritable amount of things to do here. And all the time, also, we've got an extra little fun thing we're doing this summer, mm-hmm. and that's Meet the Mascots.
0: Oh.
2: So a lot of these games had companies had mascots, so we've got extra games out like Mario, Sonic. They're the usual ones, but we've also got some more unusual ones like Alex Kidd, Fox McCloud from Star Fox. You can come and play their games and have a lot of fun with those.
0: Brilliant. Adrian Page Mitchell from the Centre for Computing History in Cambridge. Thanks for chatting this morning.
2: Hey, thank you very much.
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0: For a new Toy Story film, that's Taylor Swift, I Knew It, I Knew You, on Cambridge Radio for your Sunday morning. My name's Glenn, with music on the way for you from Haircut 100 and Carly Rae Jepsen shortly, and King plays next.
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2: 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I'm Robert Louis Abrahamson and invite you to attend with us then. Evening Under Lamplight, Cambridge Radio, 11 o'clock Sunday evening. 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

rocking Love and Pride on Cambridge Radio. It's Glenn keeping you company for your Sunday morning with your perfect soundtrack, whether you're relaxing at home, heading off out maybe to an open studio, final day of Cambridge Open Studios this year, or maybe you've got a trip to the cinema planned. You heard Taylor Swift's new one from a new Toy Story film a bit earlier. Toy Story still playing in various cinemas across Cambridge, as is Christopher Nolan's blockbuster The Odyssey, that's apparently sparked a surge in interest in Homer's ancient epic, with Spotify reporting a 310% jump in audiobook listeners over the past month. You've probably heard about it on the Cambridge Film Show. The film follows a Greek king's perilous journey home after the Trojan War, and it's already apparently become Christopher Nolan's biggest ever box office opening, taking $264 million worldwide in its debut weekend. I mean, that's impressive, isn't it? Although, it's probably got a little bit too much of a plot for me. If you know me, you'll know that I really don't do films with plots. I like to know what's coming, and judging by the copy of Homer's Odyssey, which I think I recall being on my mum's bookshelf when I was a youngster, I seem to remember it had a lot of pages. I think I might hold off and see if they release a film version of that great mystery, That's Not My Unicorn, Its Mane Is Too Fluffy.

Holly Ray Jepsen, call me maybe. It's Cambridge Radio for your Sunday morning. My name's Glenn. More great tunes on the way after your 11 o'clock news. For a Kiki D band from Razorlight, who are Beatles too. In the meantime, here's a haircut.

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8: From the Sky News Centre at 11, one woman has died and 16 others have been injured after a car was driven into crowds at Berlin's Pride celebrations. Police have launched a manhunt after identifying a suspect with alleged links to Islamist circles. Several people were reportedly stabbed during the attack, which happened near the Brandenburg Gate last night. Defence Secretary Wes Streeting says these types of attacks happen far too often.
9: Hate crime's also on the rise. There are lots of people who don't accept diversity and difference in our society. And that's why Pride is a celebration, but it's also a protest against those who do not accept life in the 21st century.
8: Wildfires are still raging in France and Spain this morning as nearly 300,000 people have been forced to flee their homes. In France, the military's been deployed to the Gironde region to help manage the response. British holidaymaker Jez Cartwright was among those forced to evacuate from Cap Ferret near Bordeaux.
10: People were ordered, obviously, when they were queuing for the boats. I believe there was a bit of panic. A friend of mine was there coordinating that and tried to reassure people everybody will get out. They've had these plans in place for a very long time and they've been great in what they've done to help people get out and then find accommodation if they needed to.
8: The new Defence Secretary says he wouldn't have taken on the job if he wasn't confident about getting funding. Wes Streeting has admitted he's grateful his predecessor, John Healey, is now in charge at the Treasury. Heavyweight boxer Anthony Joshua is on track for a clash with fellow British fighter Tyson Fury after beating Christian Prenger last night. It was Joshua's first fight since he survived the accident that claimed the lives of two of his friends in Nigeria in December. Adam Ramsay-Petey has taken home a bronze medal in the 100 metres breaststroke at the Commonwealth Games in Glasgow last night. Philip Nowacki won silver, earning Jersey's first medal in 36 years. That's the latest. I'm Daisy Steele.
11: In sport, Cambridgeshire Cricket Club head coach James Williams says it's become harder to win three-day matches ahead of his side's Division 1 opener at Staffordshire. Cambridgeshire stayed up last year despite the fact they could only manage four draws from four matches in their first season back in the league. The game gets underway tomorrow and Williams tells us that his side must make a strong start despite the fact they're dealing with a demanding schedule.
12: Yeah, obviously disappointing not to get a game in it. You know, with so much cricket, two games going this week and then a three-dayer for the first team starting the following weekend. You know, with lads that we're looking to probably put into that three-day team, it would be nice to have a run out. But like I said, lots of cricket coming up in the next week or so we get that opportunity again.
11: And in football, Cambridge City beat Bury Town 2-1 in a pre-season friendly, but Histon suffered a 3-0 home defeat against Rugby Town in their opening league game.
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11: A cooler day to come, cloud with a risk of showers initially. These may turn heavy at times, turning brighter with showers becoming more isolated later. Breezy and a maximum temperature in Cambridge of 22 degrees Celsius.
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6: with Glenn Jones. Morning, hope you're doing okay.

got the music in me. It's Glenn for your Sunday morning on Cambridge Radio. Properly into your summer holidays across Cambridge and South Cams now, aren't we? And it looks like we're heading into festival season across the area too. 22nd Cambridge Rock Festival coming to Ben's Yard from Thursday. Cambridge Folk Festival heading to Cherry Hinton Hall next weekend. And the Thai Festival coming to Parker's Peace next weekend too. More information on all those events and more on our website, cambridge.radio. And I'm going to keep the great music coming with music on the way for you from the Beatles, from Razorlight, and how about this one from Ed Sheeran? It's Sapphire.

0: It's Cambridge Radio with Glenn for your Sunday morning. Kygo and Whitney on the way for you. That was Razorlight, of course, with America. Don't know if you read in the showbiz news earlier this week. Apparently Razorlight revealed that they almost gave that song that became their only UK number one, almost gave it away. The frontman says the band asked their publishers to sell America to other artists, but nobody wanted it, and the track was eventually released by the band, Razorlight, in 2006 and topped the UK charts. Also in the showbiz news this week, how about this for a bit of a surprising moment? Beatles fans were on a sightseeing tour of Liverpool in a magical mystery tour bus, and they pulled up alongside a car. Guess who was in the car? The car was carrying Sir Paul McCartney, who apparently waved to passengers as they recognised him. Even more remarkably, Sir Paul was apparently on a FaceTime call with a fellow Beatle at the time. Here's tour guide Tony Curley, who says it was a moment no one will ever forget.
1: We stopped at the lights, and the driver, Neil, said, "It's Paul McCartney." So I was talking on the microphone, and I went, "Paul McCartney?" So everyone behind was saying, "Oh, he's only joking." And I said, "No, it really is Paul McCartney. And not only that, he's on a Zoom to Ringo Starr." So it was one of them real magical moments.
0: Tour guide Tony Curley there. And, well, we've got to play the Beatles now, haven't we?

Tiger and Whitney with Higher Love. It's Cambridge Radio with Glenn for your Sunday morning, and I'll play you the beautiful new one from Teddy Swim shortly. It's called Break Up in Reverse. Don't know if you've heard it yet. That's on the way for you alongside Madness after this from Denise Williams.

Denise Williams and Free on Cambridge Radio. My name's Glenn, keeping you company for your Sunday morning across Cambridge and South Cams. Music on the way for you from Rita Ora and Madness. After a new one from Teddy Swims, have a listen to this. It's called Break Up in Reverse.

Nice, isn't it? New music from Teddy Swims? That's Break Up in Reverse, as opposed to this. Which is Teddy Swims' Break Up in Reverse, in reverse.

0: What a song. Billy Paul, July, July, July, July. On Cambridge Radio with Glenn for your Sunday morning. Boston on the way for you, Rita Ora 2. A Madness play next.
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2: 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I'm Robert Louis Abrahamson and invite you to attend with us then. 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

0: Rita Ora, anywhere, on Cambridge Radio with Glenn for your Sunday morning. Boston on the way for you. Now, whether you broke up for the summer holidays last week, or it's been many years since you're at school, I bet there's a project or two that still sticks in your mind, something that really caught your imagination. And if you're at school in the 1980s, that project might well be the Doomsday Project. And if you were a part of it, the Centre for Computing History in Cambridge wants to hear from you. Adrian Page Mitchell's from the Centre for Computing History. Morning, Adrian.
1: Good morning.
0: Now, this happened roughly when I was born, but I've heard bits and bobs about it, and it sounds absolutely fascinating. What exactly was the Doomsday Project?
1: So the Doomsday Project, it was an attempt to create an electronic version for the 900th anniversary of William the Conqueror's Doomsday Book. He produced it in 1086. 900 years later, there's an attempt to create an electronic version.
0: So thinking back to my school days, the Doomsday Book was where they went round all the different towns and villages in the country and essentially worked out who owned what, wasn't it?
1: Yes, it was. So William the Conqueror, of course, he came over from France. He didn't really know much about his new kingdom. So he sent out his troops, soldiers and clerics, etc., out into the countryside, into all the towns and villages to find out how many people lived there, whether they had a mill, whether they had a church, public houses, that kind of thing. A real snapshot of, you know, who was living where, and in what quantities and what jobs they had, etc.
0: And this project in the 1980s was really an attempt to bring this up to date. How did it differ? How did we go about it in the 80s?
1: So, obviously, it's the 900th anniversary. So, they wanted to publish it in 1986, which they did achieve. And, of course, to do it, nowadays, you would have a far easier time of it. You would save your data to, you know, Wikipedia or somewhere, you know. But it required the cooperation of three companies. So we've got Acorn here in Cambridge, who provided the computer, the BBC Master, Logitech, who created the software to talk to the computer, and the multimedia format that was chosen was Laserdisc, which they were Philips players and Philips technology.
0: So it was William the Conqueror's troops going around collecting this information first time round. How did this information end up on the computers a second time round? Didn't they enlist school children?
1: They did. Tens of thousands of school children. So they went to primary schools, middle schools, and, well, children of all age, basically. And they were sent out in groups out onto the streets with these little blue Doomsday clipboards, and they would do much the same thing. They would go and ask their local reverend, you know, how many people do you get turning up on a Sunday? They would go and find out all about the local Church of England, the Roman Catholic churches, the Methodists, Baptists, etc. It was also what shops did they frequent? And quite a lot of it was social history. So there's a lot of stories on the Doomsday from various children about what their day entails. So they'll get up for breakfast, they'll travel to school, they'll talk about their teachers, what they had for lunch, and then what they do in the evening. And it's this wonderful snapshot of, you know, the middle of the 1980s, what these children were generally going through every single day.
0: This is fascinating as a piece of history, but it must have felt like a real responsibility, like you were part of something really big if you were one of these children that were going around collecting this information, that were doing this survey.
1: Yeah, it's quite funny, actually, because I was one of those children, but we didn't really know what we were doing it for. So it was this case, here's your clipboard, go and ask these questions, go to these places and you know, talk to the proprietors. But when you're kind of, what was I, 11 years old, I think I was, going around town, you know, quite shy kids. You weren't used to going up to people and asking them all about their lives. I left also my school halfway through doing this. And I'm not entirely sure how much my contribution is there. There's one page that seems to be written by me because I talk about ancient monuments, which is something I read off a road sign, which appears to be there. But this is the wonderful thing we're trying to do. We're trying to reunite people with what they did on this project. So we want as many people as possible to respond to a little questionnaire on our website. The information's on our website. And we want to try and reunite them with what they wrote. So we've had a good response so far, but we're after really many, many more stories.
0: Where do we go to find that questionnaire so we can get in touch with you?
1: Yeah, so there is a link off of our news page on our website, and there's a little URL on there to go through, to click on that, and you can go through to our little questionnaire. Fill in, it takes about 5 minutes, and it really, really be great to reunite people with all this work that they did back in the 1980s.
0: Because you've actually got one of the machines that can play this back at the Centre for Computing History, haven't you? So people might actually be able to come and, like you have, read their own words from all of those years back. And I imagine it must bring back some memories.
1: Absolutely. So it's already happened. It's what really gave us the idea when it came up that it was its 40th anniversary, because we have had visitors come here. One lady, she came in and she said, I did something for Hardwick in Cambridgeshire. And she said, but I've been on the Doomsday machine in your classroom and I can't find it. And it turns out that it's not actually pinpoint accurate to where her information is. So even though Hardwick is displayed on the map, because it puts a map up on screen, we actually had to move up a square and then her information appeared. She talks to her local vicar and she talks about her local little post office that, of course, is no longer there. And that's what really gave us this idea that, wow, we could collect all these stories, and we'd love to have, you know, a picture of someone as they were when they collected this information and as they are now, with their story there for everyone to see.
0: Have you got any plans of what you're going to do when you've reunited these people with the information that they provided? Is it an exhibition? Do you not know yet? Is it a journey of discovery?
1: No. So in September, we're holding an exhibition, and we're going to have these people's stories up. And we want to have several of these Doomsday machines, because we've got one that runs all the time, and then we've got another three that nearly run. So we would actually really like to have a series of these machines out, so people can come and actually show their children and their grandchildren, you know, what they did back in the 1980s for this absolutely groundbreaking project.
0: You say groundbreaking, and I think it's very easy to forget just how quickly computers became a part of our lives. I mean, thinking back to my time in primary school, 10 years after this, we were amazed when we got our first computer in the school hall that had a CD-ROM drive, and all of a sudden we could go to a computer in pairs out of class and explore a CD-ROM. It was just mind-blowing. The internet for us, we never saw the internet until the second year of secondary school. Being a part of this project that was going to end up on a computer somewhere must have felt really futuristic back in the day.
1: It was, and what's absolutely amazing about it is the set

0: people will just not have seen this working. They won't have seen their work because the machine cost £5,500 back in 1986. Places like big libraries bought it, but many schools just didn't. The museum has got one of these up and running all the time. I think we're one of the very last, if not the last, place to have a working model on public display.
1: So if you want to actually see the work that you put in 40 years ago, Centre for Computing History is a place to go, and you can contribute to this new project. Just remind me of the best way of getting in touch with you if you have been a part of this and want to share your experience.
0: Yeah, so on our website, computinghistory.org.uk, if you go to the news section, you will see a story which is the BBC Doomsday Project 2026. And it, you know, asks, did you help create Britain's first digital time capsule? And there is a link on that page where you can go and fill in a small questionnaire. It takes about 5 minutes. And what we would like to do is then take these people's memories and put them in this lovely exhibition that is happening on September the 19th.
1: Before I let you go, obviously school summer holidays at the moment. Have you got anything interesting going on that the youngsters across the city and South Combs might be interested in coming along and seeing?
0: Yeah, so we've got events for children. So we've got our electronics workshops or fun workshops we're doing. We're holding, I think it's at least one Mario Kart tournament competition. And we're doing things like a Game On guided tour. So come and learn about the history of gaming. That's July the 31st. And yeah, so check out our events page on our website and you will see a veritable amount of things to do here. And all the time, also, we've got an extra little fun thing we're doing this summer, mm-hmm. and that's Meet the Mascots.
1: Oh.
0: So a lot of these games had companies had mascots. So we've got extra games out like Mario, Sonic. They're the usual ones, but we've also got some more unusual ones like Alex Kidd, Fox McCloud from Star Fox. You can come and play their games and have a lot of fun with those.
1: Brilliant. Adrian Page Mitchell from the Centre for Computing History in Cambridge. Thanks for chatting this morning.
0: Hey, thank you very much.
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7: From the Sky News Centre at midday, police are hunting a 21-year-old man they suspect is responsible for ramming a car into crowds of people celebrating Berlin Pride last night. One person's died and 16 others are injured after a vehicle was driven at people in a park close to the Brandenburg Gate. Similar incidents have taken place in Germany before, in Magdeburg in December 2024, in Munich last February and in Leipzig in May. Terrorism expert Jan St. Pierre says a pattern is developing.
8: What's clear is that these attacks, the violent crimes, the numbers in violent crimes are increasing in Germany, in Europe in general, but it has different motivations, unfortunately.
7: Nearly 300,000 people have fled wildfires burning across France and Spain. One of the French fires is currently moving towards Bordeaux, with officials there considering whether to evacuate the city. New Defence Secretary Wes Streeting says he accepted the role because he's confident military spending will increase. He says the government remains committed to raising defence spending. Anthony Joshua has strengthened hopes of a showdown with Tyson Fury after beating Christian Prenger. It was the British heavyweight's first bout since surviving the crash that killed two of his friends in Nigeria. Adam Ramsey-Peaty says he doesn't know what went wrong as he ended up with the Commonwealth bronze in the 100 metres breaststroke. The Team England swimmer, who's the event's world record holder, finished behind Australia's Sam Williamson and Jersey's Philip Nowacki. That's despite qualifying fastest in the semi-finals. He says he needs to look at what happened.
9: 59.6 it's not a good time. We know that. You know, and you know, if your world record is 3 seconds away, we've got to be seriously asking, you know, what's going wrong there? Because it's not me.
7: Another heatwave is on the way, with temperatures expected to top 30 degrees in parts of southern England. Forecasters say the hot weather could last until Thursday. No rain has fallen in Bedfordshire, Buckinghamshire, Hertfordshire and West Sussex in July. That's the latest. I'm Daisy Steele.

0: 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I'm Gavin Richards.
1: And I'm Danny Smith.
0: We're going to be hearing more inspiring stories around local fundraising for Addenbrooke's Charitable Trust and the amazing work it does in our community.
1: Today we're going to be finding out about the healing power of laughter.
0: We have with us a young guest who has been through some unimaginably grueling treatment and also one of the people who he remembers made him laugh during this hugely difficult time.
1: She has a very unusual job title, but she's going to be brightening up the studio today and making us all laugh.
0: It's all to come in the next hour with ACT's Amazing People here on Cambridge Radio. And superhero Oscar is here with Dad Greg, who ran the London Marathon for Addenbrooke's Charitable Trust earlier this year as a way of giving back to staff at Addenbrooke's who looked after Oscar during his treatment.
1: As well as Oscar and Greg, we are also very honoured to have with us today the lovely Annie, who has the impressive accolade of being the UK's first female clown doctor. Annie and a team of jokesters and tricksters from the Laughter Specialists visit the children's wards at Addenbrooke's every week with a very special task of bringing sunshine and laughter into the lives of young patients, a lot of them quite poorly.
0: And they're all sitting here being very well behaved, aren't they, Danny? It's just us been messing about. But I've got a feeling, give it a few minutes and everybody's going to be messing about in here, cracking jokes and causing chaos before we know it. I'm going to try and work it out, though. Who do you think looks the cheekiest, Oscar or Annie?
1: I would say, yeah, Oscar definitely. Can you hear him laughing?
0: That's good, isn't it? He's proved the point. Welcome, Oscar, and welcome, Dad Greg.
2: Hello.
1: You going to say hello, Oscar?
3: Hello.
1: Oh, he's quiet for now. Give him a minute. And then we've got the lovely Annie from the Laughter Specialist. How are you doing?
4: Hi, hello everyone.
0: And we should also mention that Annie has come dressed in her Laughter Specialist's get-up with her T-shirt, tartan skirt, stripy tights and a cap. I thought you were delivering some burgers to the studio, Annie, I've got to say.
4: You prefer this one.
0: With this kid.
1: Oh, she's got a sunflower hat too.
0: That is marvellous. It's a shame it's not TV.
1: Oh, she's also brought her bag of tricks with her today, her ladybug bag, which is full of fun things, and she's promised to show some of her jokes and tricks while she's here. So, Oscar, we'll be expecting you to join in. Are you okay with that?
3: Yeah.
1: Good. We'll ask you later.
0: So, Greg, we should really hear from you first because you ran the London Marathon back in April, didn't you, as a way of raising money for ACT after Oscar was treated at Addenbrooke's. Can you tell us a little bit about Oscar's story and the background to his diagnosis?
2: Yeah, so Oscar, actually, all this started literally 3 years ago last week. That's how long ago it was. And it started off with him started to be just sick, and he was just being sick at the occasion. It then got more... happened more and more, and we ended up taking him to the doctors, and they said that it was a sick bug or stomach migraines. So we changed his diet, but his sickness came backwards, you know, kept on coming back, and then he was sick one day 8 times in a row. Gosh. And that was the final straw. We took him to West Suffolk Hospital, where they checked him all over, couldn't find anything at the time, and sent him home. When I got home from work, he was then sick again, so I took him back to West Suffolk Hospital to be checked. They checked him all over again, and I insisted that they do more tests. And West Suffolk then helped out and put an MRI plan together for him 2 days later. And that MRI then found that he had a tumour at the neck of his, or the base of his brain, attaching from his spine to his back, and it had spread to other parts of his brain and his spine. Within that, sort of, as soon as they found it, they transferred us immediately to Cambridge Addenbrooke's Hospital because they said that they needed a specialist to sort him out. So yeah, it was a hard, scary day to be told that within, you know, a couple of hours of being in the hospital to that your life is going to change. But as soon as we got to Addenbrooke's, they checked him over, and quite soon, once we were there, they sat us down and said that he would need to have an operation with him the next morning, and it is the word that we don't like to say, and that he will need radiotherapy, chemotherapy throughout his whole treatment, and we needed to sign it there and then and move forwards.
1: Do you remember, Oscar, how you felt? Because you had an operation, didn't you? You had the operation. And then when you came round, there's lots of stuff you couldn't do, wasn't there? Do you remember how you felt? Can you remember? What could you do and what couldn't you do? Can you remember?
3: We don't know.
1: Should we ask your daddy? Yeah, go on then, Greg.
2: So, yeah, remember you woke up and you couldn't move, could you, down the left-hand side? You wouldn't move your neck. You couldn't move your arm,
3: yeah,
2: and you couldn't sort of walk neither along your left side. So the operation removed 95% of the tumour, which was the size of a mouse, like a PC mouse. And yeah, the operation caused him to be sort of very restrictive of his left hand side, where it has permanently damaged his vision from his left eye, where it's hardly sort of seeing now. And it just sees shadows rather than anything else. But yeah, and you sort of, even though you were laying there, you were seeing, you know, you were still trying to, because it was 3 years today that you were in intensive care for two days.
1: Wow.
2: Yeah. And then on the third day when we came out, we were on the ward and you were laying there.
1: I was going to ask you about this, yeah. Did you meet
2: and
1: somebody?
2: And that's when we met someone, didn't we?
1: What did she do to make you laugh? Look, she's doing it already. We wish you could picture this. She's going to start chuckling in a minute.
5: I put the glasses on, didn't I, so I could see you?
3: Yes.
2: What else did she do?
3: She had a balloon and then I pulled it and then it hurt her bottom.
1: Do you think you could show us that while you're here? We're going to have to describe this for everybody at home, really. Yeah. So Ellie's got a balloon.
5: I got a balloon like this and I said, what colour is this blue balloon?
3: Blue.
5: And I said, do you want to hold the long end or the short end? And you said you didn't mind. So you held the short end and I held the long end and I walked away from it.
0: This is why we need it to be TV. But very good. Now, you obviously have a lot of fun as part of your job, Annie. We'll be talking more in the show about what you do that really helps patients. But Greg, could you explain that, having seen Oscar experience it, how did a visit from the laughter specialists help you at the time?
2: Well, before Annie turned up, you know, it was very still clinical, really, for us. You know, we didn't know if we should be smiling, being, you know, try and make him happy, you know, how to comfort him, because we're trying to comfort ourselves, and it was very hard. But Annie coming along and just being silly, falling over, you know, throwing balls in the air that she never threw in the air, you know, it was just like,
5: yeah,
2: I remember everything, and it just made us all laugh, made us all smile, and for the first time saw Oscar, even though he was in pain and on morphine and couldn't move, actually smile, you know, first time after the operation, and that was a lovely step, and that was something that I took away from that, because even though you can't, you know, take away all of what's happening, all you can do is try and make someone laugh and happy, and that was my job at the end of the day. And it, you know, it took Annie coming on, you know, showing that happiness can actually help through that time in that hospital.
0: It must have been special to have a little bit of light in such a period of darkness, I guess. And feels like a good point to introduce Oscar's first song choice, as it has some fun lyrics. Oscar, do you want to tell us what you're going to play for your first song?
3: Year 3000.
1: Who's that by? Do you remember?
3: Busted.
1: Yeah.
0: Oh, Oscar, when can you start at the radio station?
3: Now.
0: Yeah, oh, great.
1: Yeah, that's you. You're fine now. Saturday's here.
0: Yeah, that's it. It's over. It's over for me. Let's hear from Busted.

0: It's Oscar's first choice. It is Busted and Year 3000. It is Acts Amazing People on Cambridge Radio. Now, Greg, after Oscar's surgery, is it right that he was then referred to the University College London hospitals for some quite intensive treatment?
1: Yeah, so we went as part of our treatment, was referred to have a clinical trial, and we were randomised to have twice a day radiotherapy down in UCLH, which is proton beam radiotherapy, which is... He was the first one in the area and in that hospital to ever have twice a day radiotherapy. And what that entailed was him to be kneel by mouth from 2 a.m. till 6 p.m. every night, because they needed to put him under general anaesthetic every morning and every night to have this radiotherapy. So we had to feed him through a peg, which was a tube, when he slept, to make sure he kept his weight up. But he had quite a lot of 6 weeks of twice a day radiotherapy and being knocked out for each one of them, but he took it really, really well, and he surprised me every single day. First, he started off very groggy every time he came around, and emotional, and near the end of it he was jumping up there having laughter with all of the doctors and anaesthetic people. And you know, he completed the whole program at UCLH before coming back to Addenbrookes, and then in total throughout his whole treatment he's had over 100 general anaesthetics, which is
0: it's incredibly grueling. So let's sort of pick up when he came back to Addenbrookes. That was for more chemotherapy, was it?
1: Yeah, so after the radiotherapy he had to have he was randomized for high dose chemotherapy, which is the standard for the tumor that he had. And it was ended up being 12 months of 8 rounds of chemotherapy, high dose. Wow. When we were staying in hospital, and obviously there was lots of infections. He had nearly 36 blood transfusions as well to maintain his levels to be able to have the treatment constantly. So
2: must be pretty scary at the time. And I know you said that kind of everyone at the hospital was
1: with the when you're in the hospital, you know, most of them are clinical because it's a hospital, but the people inside the hospital made it livable and bearable, because from the, you know, the chef that we had on the ward, you know, Danka.
2: You had your own chef?
1: Yeah, Danka on the ward.
2: Really?
1: She would cook, because oncology patients, you know, they don't always want to eat at set times. So they cook it when they feel hungry rather than whenever.
2: Yeah, that's sweet.
1: Really good. So Danka used to, if she wasn't cooking, just ran around with chocolate bars and Coke and chucking it at the children to keep their energy levels. But everyone on that ward, from the nurses, from the doctors, the play experts, you know, that came and saw you, and you know, to all the people that came in external, all of the there's people that bring dogs into the wards to sort of bang people.
2: Oh, the pets, therapy dogs, gorgeous, aren't they?
1: The music, and then obviously Annie, you know, coming in and being the clown for the ward for the day. You know, was
0: he's wonderful. Laughing already.
2: Yeah. We should say as well, because apart from like act funding the Laughter Specialist as well, with a play therapist, we fund all the reward toys. So when you have to, like, do you remember this, Oscar, when you have something you don't want to do, like a injection or something, you get to choose a toy from a big box. That's some of the act supporters fund that, so they help do that. So
1: you,
2: we
1: like
2: love, because we just love sharing how we spend the money, because then it's lovely hearing from you how it's used.
1: I mean, my whole house got filled up in the first year of your treatment, from your bravery rewards that you got
2: beads.
1: And the beads, beads of courage is probably one of the big things about telling a story. He collected a bead for every injection, every anaesthetic, every radiotherapy, chemotherapy, every little single thing, losing hair, growing hair, you know, they get a bead, and you've got, what is it, 2,500 beads now, which when you look at them, it does tell a story.
2: You should be really proud of that, Oscar. Now I've seen this beautiful picture. Do you remember ringing your bell back in October 2024?
3: Yes.
2: Yeah, so you'd beaten your illness. And did it feel good to ring it? Yeah, because we've seen that photo. It's a gorgeous one. It's you in your little superhero cape, ringing the bell with your gorgeous big smile. And I see it now in person. It's lovely. Wow. Do you remember what you said about Oscar at the time, Greg?
1: So throughout all of this, you know, you always want to be your son's hero and you want to protect them from the world. And seeing Oscar do what he did and what he still continues to do, you know, it's not often that a dad can turn around and say that he's proud, but he's my little hero, you know. Yeah. It's definitely something to sort of hold to the heart.
2: Yeah.
0: Beautiful. And while Dani gets rid of the lump in her throat, this feels like a good time to introduce your second song, Oscar. Now you've become a regular presenter on Cambridge Radio. Do you want to tell us what it is and why you chose it?
3: I'm Still Standing because it's my favourite song from sing, and it makes me want to dance and stuff, and I'm still standing.
2: Oh, are you going to dance when it plays? Is there room? Can we get you up?
0: Yeah, feel free. Feel free to start some dancing. And here's Elton John on Cambridge Radio.

0: Elton John, I Am Still Standing, and it was a true Oscar dance party in the studio through that. It is ACT, Amazing People, here on Cambridge Radio. And it's time to introduce our second guest properly, Annie Arris from the Laughter Specialist. Welcome, Annie. You've been sat there very quietly. I'm guessing that's quite hard for you.
1: Yeah, no, definitely. It was just lovely hearing Oscar and his radio presenting.
0: It was beautiful, wasn't it?
1: Well, so done, Oscar.
0: Now, we did give everyone listening a little bit of a taster on how fabulous Annie looks, but the thing about radio is we've got to leave things to the imagination a little bit. But let's just say, if you saw Annie out and about in the hospital, I think you'd have a pretty good idea of what she did for a living, wouldn't you, Danny?
2: Oh, definitely. She just looks fun just looking at her, especially stripy tights, I'd say. Yeah, Laughter Specialist there. Yeah, stripy tights. Yeah, it's the stripy tights and the boots that do it, I think.
1: Do you think?
2: Yeah, I think so.
1: Converse.
2: Yeah.
1: Trend.
0: So, can you tell us a little bit about your background, Annie, and how long you've been visiting Adam Brooks for? And I'm intrigued to know what your job description might say on it.
1: Yeah, so it all very much started when I left school. I went and did some nursery nursing. And I got worked, did a lot of work in social care with social services, working with vulnerable families in the community. And my eyes opened really to working with people who are vulnerable.
0: Yeah.
1: And then I wanted to do some performing. I actually enjoyed performing. I realised I had a gift of making people laugh. It was something I enjoyed doing, and it had an effect, good effect. Certainly when I left school. And so I think that's really how my performing and my social care came into place, where I became Calamity the Clown. Calamity Clown was my first character, and I went and did children's birthday parties and corporate events and things like that, working in schools, working at people's homes. And then I was suddenly approached by a charity in London to become and train as a clown doctor.
2: And you've got a really impressive claim to fame there as well. I was really impressed when you told me.
1: I know. So I was the first UK female clown doctor.
0: This is a first for Cambridge Radio in the studio.
1: I had to work these two crazy men to start with. In fact, then another third man joined. So I was the first female, which was quite a thing working with these guys. But bringing fun and laughter onto the wards at Great Ormond Street.
2: And then you dropped the clown and the doctor, didn't you, to form your own charity, The Laughter Specialist, 17 years ago, is that right? And then what were the reasons behind that? Was it that people didn't like clowns? And can you tell us a little bit about where you work now as well?
1: Yeah, of course. So the clown and the doctor, for me, you know, I wasn't a doctor. Yes, I was a clown, a Calamity Clown.
0: I'd be worried if you came in to do the operation dressed like that.
1: Well, exactly, yeah, that. It was confusing.
0: Yeah.
1: I think, you know, yes, medicine, you know, laughter's the best medicine, and I think that's kind of how it's portrayed to start with. But actually, I thought that it would be better to be a laughter specialist, in the fact that we are specialists in what we do, which is making people laugh. And it's as simple as that. It's what's on the tin.
2: Yeah.
1: And also, there's a lot of children who are scared of clowns. You know, I've done a few interviews over the years where people have said, you know, what's the effect of, you know, do people like clowns? And actually, there was, you know, a lot of times where people said no. And if it was going to stop a child from wanting to see me because they're scared of clowns, then I'm not really doing the right thing, am I? If you stick a red nose on you and that scares somebody, then the nose has got to come off.
2: Yeah.
1: And so that's how I slowly came out, and I thought, you know, let's just put what I am on a T-shirt, which is a laughter specialist.
0: Yeah, because clowns have got a bit of a bad press sometimes, haven't they, for being a bit creepy?
1: Yeah. Big shoes and all that sort of stuff. But it is the clown within me.
2: Yeah.
1: You know, using behaviour character of the clown, which is the slapstick.
2: And you're going into, like, it's not just hospitals, is it? It's not just Edinburgh, but you have special needs schools, outreach into people's homes and also hospices as well, which I thought was amazing.
1: Yeah, so the purpose of setting up the Laughter Specialist, which was in 2009, after the back of working 16 years in Great Ormond Street and St Thomas's and Guy's, was to reach out to children with special needs and in schools, because we worked out that there's a lot of benefit to children who struggle with communication and with laughter. And using props, we managed to get children who were mute or children that didn't respond or communicate well, who were anxious, performing and doing things that through laughter.
2: Yeah.
1: Improvisation, you know, connecting read in a room, that kind of thing.
2: Yeah.
1: So yeah, we are. We're in special needs schools across Essex, Hertfordshire and Cambridgeshire, and then we're in hospitals again, reaching up to Manchester now as well, in the children's hospital there.
2: Oh.
1: But Adam Brooks has been, 25 years.
2: That's
1: not
2: amazing.
1: That I even look old enough, do
2: no.
1: I, Oscar?
2: How old do you reckon she looks? 10?
1: 11.
2: 12?
3: 15.
2: Oh, there you go. That's good.
1: Thank
2: we'll
1: you,
2: take that
1: Oscar.
2: One. And I was going to ask you a little bit about everyone you work with as well. I was going to say who's the naughty one. I kind of think I could guess. But who do you work with and how would you describe them all?
1: Right. So, yeah, there's a few of us. There was a guy, Patrick, who first of all worked with me in the beginning. But now we have Timmy. And he's very, very cheeky, Timmy.
2: Have you met Timmy? You're giggling. Have you met him, Oscar?
1: He is very, very cheeky.
2: Is he cheekier than you?
1: Well, he's sort of the boy version of me, I
2: think.
1: Okay. He's a little bit... Yeah, I reckon he is more cheeky than me.
2: See?
1: You know? Then we have Topsy. And she's lovely. She's really gentle, uses puppets and things. Mm. And she's got a really lovely... Yeah, really lovely nature. She's funny. She's great with accents.
2: Yeah,
1: and then we have Tricky Nicky. He's a bit, but he has a wonderful ukulele.
2: Yeah,
1: and he plays music and he makes up songs with the children. It's very spontaneous.
2: Does he make them up? Is he on the spot?
1: Yeah, he's great with his ukulele. And he's been. They're all performers of some kind or been to theatre school, so they've all got a lot of experience with their performing.
2: Aww. And we were going to ask you a little bit about your background and training in a bit as well, but you've also kindly agreed to show us a joke or two, mainly for Oscar.
0: No, for me.
2: Oh, okay. Not for Gavin. There you go. And me, probably. But before we do, I'm curious, what kind of things make the kids laugh the most?
1: Well, obviously, it's all age appropriate, but not always, but most of the time we try and keep things age appropriate.
2: Do you do things for the adults as well, on the QT? When
4: definitely. Definitely for the adults as well.
2: See, I would do that. Yeah. I'd wink and go on.
1: So we do, we use humour in so many different ways. I mean, one of the things, using the room that we're in, because, this is their home. For some, like Oscar, for a long time.
2: Mm.
1: And slowly we decorate the room with colour and magic when we come in. And it might be, I use impression, would you like to see
2: Would you like to see my
1: elephant impression?
2: Oh, yeah. Do we need to describe this?
1: Because he's got to guess what I am.
2: Okay.
0: We might need to follow you around with this microphone, mightn't you, as well?
1: Well, I thought of an idea of how I can do it so you get a sound.
2: Yeah, okay. I've got some
1: bean bags here. Now, these bean bags are going to represent something when I'm doing my animal impression. Guess what animal it is? Here's the noise first, okay? And I'm waving my hand, which is my long nose, in front of me. Okay, ready?
2: Yeah.
1: Okay, so that's my... What's this bit? It's my...
3: My trunk.
1: Well done, Oscar. I've got my trunk in front of me. And when elephants walk along, right, they tend to do something. Okay. Now, guess what this elephant is doing? Ready?

0: Pooping.
1: Well done. Give yourself a big slap.
2: That was absolutely uncanny. I mean,
1: that was my elephant impression.
2: Might as well have been an elephant in here.
1: So, you know, lots of silly stuff. And then, for example, these then beanbags become, what do you think these could become?
0: Juggling balls.
1: Exactly, they can become juggling balls. And then with the juggling balls, I can play a game with the patient. Mm. So I might say, could you catch? And I say, catch, Oscar. L. Catch. So yeah, so you can soon fill up time when you're on a bedside working with these patients, and so what might start quite slowly, if they're not really feeling it, quickly can change.
2: And there's a lot of fun and laughter involved, but also a lot of training, isn't there, that goes into this. And it's not just you and tricks, but the extensive training that Addenbrookes gives you that allows you to go into the hospital. Can you tell us a bit more?
1: Yes, so obviously, you know, we have our own sort of bespoke training, which in fact I've now put together a really good training program for laughter specialists, and it's also going to be opened up for care staff, pay staff, NHS education, because they're all asking me how I connect with the children, get them to do things that sometimes other people have struggled with, which is fantastic. So Addenbrookes also give us training we do every year, which it goes into our honorary contract. We have to have a certain amount of training, which is generally about, you know, conditions of the children we're working with, infection control, which is so important, hospital life, so we understand when we can go into a room or when we can't go into a room, understanding patients and working really alongside the staff. You know, we go to them and say to them, who would like to see us today? They know the wards, they're there all the time. And so it's really important that we also go to the staff if we need support. So if, for example, we were struggling with something, they would then say, well, we've got a training course, and they'll support us.
3: Oh.
1: So it's an ongoing training, really. You're always learning something new within our work. And I think, you know, the fact that we're open to it, and safeguarding obviously is massive, behaviours, and how some of the treatments can affect the children's behaviours. So how we deal with that, we recognise they're feeling really sick, so you've had loads of chemo. We then know, you know, that we've got to be a little bit more gentle.
2: Yeah, so it's highly skilled, really, in the way you work with people.
1: Yeah.
3: And what I really loved as well was Greg's description of you when you first arrived. Can you remember what he said, Greg? Were they quiet when they arrived?
4: Oh, no, you could hear them coming down the hall. It's, they start making noises, falling over, having a laugh, you know. And if they're in a, if there's two of them coming down, one would be walking past doors, falling over, seeing what laughter they would hear from the beds, while one was sitting with the nurses having a quick chat. You know, you can see where they were going, where are you going, and we'll make sure we'll come behind you or go before you, you know, and set it up for you. So that, and then they'd come into a room with five children or four to five people on the ward, and then they'll look at which one is already laughing and start with them, because laughter just then starts spreading through the room, you know. Once one child laughs, the other one's now interested, they start laughing, and they go around, and by the end of it, everyone's had a smile, had a laugh, and and then when they go, it's when we go to little playrooms, you know, everyone's still chatting about certain bits of what's happened. They're asking how many times have they hit the bottom.
3: That's sweet.
1: Well, I just go home with bruises.
3: Do you? I bet you do. And you sort of touched about something I thought was really important as well, because I wanted to ask Annie about this, because it must be fantastic to go into all these different wards and make people laugh, but you're dealing with really tough scenarios a lot of time, aren't you? So how do you manage that? How do you kind of go in and...
1: Yeah, I think because, you know, for me, I know it's going on. When I'm in the hospital and I meet these families and I leave, their life is still there. So I tend to kind of take that to the back of my mind, obviously, when I go home. But I know I want to get back and see them again, because it makes such a difference. And I think the way I cope with it is just being aware that it is going on in people's lives. So with that, I take a lot of strength, to be honest, that people are dealing with these kind of illnesses and they're getting through it. And if I can just be a part of that journey for them, then it makes me feel, well, privileged in a way, but also it makes me feel very happy that I can help people. Make them giggle like Oscar.
3: I know, he's got the best laugh. And I was going to say, there's a lot of research around the healing power of laughter too as well, but when I spoke to you ahead of today's show, it really kind of struck home with me, something you said about the effect that laughter has on the whole family, not just the children involved as well.
1: Yeah, the big ripple. And it really is, because I know that families struggle talking with their child, or even husband and wife. It affects the whole family. And so my job is not just to make the child laugh. My job is to get them all talking and feeling comfortable together. And I think we start with the child. And like you said, the fact that the child's smiling, it instantly makes the parents feel more relaxed.
3: Yeah.
1: And I think that's really important, because if the parents can feel a little bit more relaxed, then it helps the whole unit. And I think that's what it's all about. We become friends to them all, because they're all going through it, aren't they? Mummies and daddies, uncles and aunts, nanas and granddads, they're all there.
2: And it's been quite a special show really today, moving through from kind of elephant poo to things that are much more profound, and it's been a real range of topics. But I guess that, you know, laughter is a funny thing, and in a sense there might be times that people might misconstrue it, and perhaps at times like this, when a child is seriously ill in hospital, maybe everyone thinks that you should be incredibly serious about it all. But where would your stance be on that, Annie?
1: I think it's a matter of, it is about reading the room, and if it's appropriate, and when it's not appropriate, and when it's time to leave, that's absolutely fine. There's no expectations. We know it produces endorphins that, you know, is good for the body, the mind, gets the blood circulating. So we know that kind of health side to it. But I think it is very much about really recognising who you're working with at the time.
2: And Greg, that's something that you and Oscar experienced during your stay, wasn't it?
4: Yeah, I mean, having laughter every day, you know, in some form or fashion, it makes everything bearable. You know, it is, as you said, there's lots of things going on all the time, lots of different noises, the constant beeping of the machines, which, is probably the worst noise we ever hear. But having some laughter around it, it makes it sort of disappear for a period of time. And it does help us have a conversation. What was that? What made you laugh? Well, someone just done a pop. You know, it was just like little things, but you could have a conversation, you could laugh, you could smile, you know. And
1: there's lots of random behaviour, isn't there? Sort of things that you wouldn't, nobody else would come into the room and start, I don't know, looking in the mirror and pretending you're somebody else, or walking in the toilet and pretending you're going to clean the spiders off the ceiling, you know, with your magic blowing pipe or something. You know, it's just, it's what works.
4: And the NHS, you know, the staff, they try to do some of that when they come around, but they're so busy, you know, that they're trying to get around all of those poor people, you know, the children, the parents, and help them out as much as they can.
3: They must love it as well,
4: they
3: actually.
4: Do. It's
3: to
4: a
3: see,
4: relief
3: yeah,
4: for them.
3: Yeah.
4: Yeah. The amount of times that I've had the laughing specialist, Annie, come round and make Oscar laugh, I've quickly just gone to the toilet, come back, Oscar's disappeared. He's now with the nurses having a laugh, you know, he's sitting there having a little hug.
1: How could you not want to hug him?
4: Yeah.
3: We're going to be talking to you shortly, Annie, about the positive impact that laughter specialists have on young patients in Addenbrookes and some of the ways you help. But before we do, I think it's time for your first song choice. And from chatting to you, I would say it fits perfectly with your high energy. Can you tell us what it is and why you chose it?
1: Well, this is a song that I've listened to. It's a new song, actually. So I've listened to it quite a lot lately, and it absolutely warms me. It really is. It's full of energy. It's the Armin van Buuren.
3: We're going to hold you to that pronunciation.
1: This is what it feels like. Do you know it?
0: No.
3: You're going to have to get up and dance to this one as well now. And Annie.
2: Yeah. Who's the better DJ out of you and Annie, do you reckon, Oscar?
0: Me.
2: Well, it's a bold claim, but we'll play Annie's song.

0: I'm not going to attempt to pronounce the artist's names. Now, this is what it feels like. So we'll just stick with This Is What It Feels Like. It is Act's Amazing People on Cambridge Radio.
1: So, Annie, we did touch a little on this earlier about the sensitivity with your role. One thing you were telling me before was the visits you make to some of the older patients, the teenagers who are struggling with mental health. Can you tell us a little bit about how hard that is?
2: Yeah, because obviously more and more patients we see now come into hospitals with mental health. And teenagers are still, obviously, they're on the children's wards, which is quite hard, I think. They tend to be in a side room, so they are in a private room. And one of the things is that they aren't wanting to talk to anybody, basically. Mm. And a lot of them do have a carer with them or a security guard with them if family can't be with them for whatever reason. So quite often I'll go to a room and there'll be somebody sitting outside the room and somebody with them inside the room. Just a quick sort of story, was working with a guy who was underneath all of the covers. You couldn't even see his face. And I went in and spoke to the carer and had a bit of a joke and banter with her, completely ignoring this patient in the bed, but referring to them. Mm. And before I knew it, they sort of snuck out of the blanket. They were like, I want to know what's going on here. I need to see where these giggles are coming from. And before I knew it, he said, I'm dead, is what he said to me, this patient. And I said, oh, have I just dropped something? Completely distracted from what he said. And honestly, it must have been about 3 or 4 minutes, and he was joining in, and we had such a nice time. He watched a magic trick, and I asked if I could come back another time, and he said, yes, I'd like you to come, you can.
1: Oh, that's really special.
2: So again, you know, being somebody who's a bit different from a member of staff.
0: Because I guess when you're there, it's like being invited into someone's personal space, really, isn't it?
2: Exactly that. Yeah, it is their space, and we're, you know, we're privileged to be in there.
0: And the next story that you've got for us really does speak volumes about the importance of what you do, because you've been part of some very private and intimate moments for families, haven't you?
2: I definitely have. So this is something that will always stay with me. So there was a young lad who I think was 4 or 5, and he had Down syndrome and complications, and he was at palliative care stage in Addenbrookes in a side room which was very dark, and we had worked for a long time with this little lad and his family. And what was amazing was is that we knew that he was at this stage, so but we were invited to go in, Patrick and I, to go to his bedside and play the guitar and play his favourite song, which was Bob the Builder. And he used to, he was non-verbal, but he always used to say Bob, Bob. So every time he saw us, Bob. And that meant he wanted us to play and sing to him. So he did. We spent some time with him smiling at the end, which I think is a really big significance to, you know, what our work's about.
0: It is a really special story. And you've got another tale about a little girl you used to visit too as well, haven't you?
2: Yeah, our lovely Jemima. She was very sweet. Again, she didn't really say very much. She was on the oncology ward, and she used to sort of talk with her eyes, really. You know, she had a little sparkle in her eyes when she saw us. And she watched, I think she must have heard us singing with another child on the ward, and jumped up and sort of said, can you sing Nelly Furtado?
0: As you do.
1: That's very specific.
2: As you do. Yeah, I think of that.
0: Very specific request.
2: About anything else. And so we thought, oh, we've got to go and learn this. And as laughed, especially, this is what we're doing all the time. What can we come up with next? You know, what can we take in? What can we change? And so we did. So we went and learned this song, Fly Like a Bird, and went back in. And this little girl stood up and sang all the words. It's the first time I'd ever really heard her speak properly. Mm. And it was just it was just magical. And the staff came and the nurses and everybody just come into the room, and she just sang with all her heart. And that's why this song is really special to me, because it was an amazing experience to see this little girl come to life.
0: And so that leads very nicely to your final choice of song. Unless you want to sing it to us, Annie, if you've...
2: What, Nelly Potato? Oh, I don't know if you want to hear my voice.
0: Oh no, let's get it on the MP3. No explanation needed. Here it is, Nelly Furtado's I'm Like a Bird.
2: Wonderful.

0: That is Nelly Furtado. I'm Like a Bird. It is ACT Amazing People on Cambridge Radio.
1: Annie, I'm curious, do any of your jokes ever go wrong? And I think I'd get the giggles if they did, but do they ever go wrong?
2: All the time.
1: Do they? Give us an example. Tell us.
2: Well, jokes. Well, the thing is, that's all about sort of the right person to the right joke, isn't it? But one of the jokes I use quite often, which I stole off one of my other laughter specialists because he's very good with jokes, was knock, knock.
3: He's there.
2: Robin.
3: Robin you.
2: Robin you. Thanks very much. I'll have that phone and I'll have this. Of course, I'm stealing everything off Oscar now.
4: Oh, he's got it back.
0: Thanks. Yeah, he wasn't having that.
2: But it's an incident breaker, you know. Mm. I mean, the things where you do, you know, there's always a time where you have to be a bit mindful that things can go wrong.
1: Yeah, yeah.
2: You know, even just in, you know, is that mummy? And it's not mummy, you know, it's, oh, my mum's not around. Or you never know. Yeah. You've always got to be, but that can happen to any of us, can't it? I just think you have to remember we're in a vulnerable place, the environment. And so we try very hard to not get too personal. And I think that's how we keep it sort of clean.
1: And one thing as well, and this I thought this was really special, you said that you're working in hospices as well, so that kind of shows how important laughter is.
2: Which has been a sort of an extension of working, you know, at somewhere like Adam Brooks, because we do meet these families who do go and go to hospices, and I think, you know, it's so nice to be able to continue our journey with them, and parents like it. So it's something that we enjoy.
1: Yeah. And does it take a lot of energy to stay that upbeat? And obviously, you know, obviously you are a very special person to do what you do. What's it like outside of work? Kind of like ever like... I thought you were giggling then, Oscar.
2: I'm a right boring old frog.
1: Do you ever find yourself...
0: You just sit in a room just being glum.
2: This is grumpy I am.
1: Do you meet people outside of work and like fall into your role?
2: No, to be honest, I have got quite good energy levels. I think, you know, it's something... I enjoy so much doing that you just find the energy, don't you? And when you see, you know, children who haven't got a lot of energy, you want to be their energy.
0: And you've won an award, haven't you, for your work, Annie?
2: Well, you know, sort of group effort. But over COVID, of course, we weren't allowed to go into the hospitals or the special schools. So we created a safe space, which was a marquee in Debden, not far out of Saffron Walden, so that some of the families... like Oscar's family, would have been, if he would have been well, could have come and had visits. So some of the families from Adam Brooks did come and we did some fun and laughter. And I think this service really resonated with the National Lottery. So yeah, I did. I won the National Health, Local Health Hero.
0: Oh, fantastic.
2: The National Lottery.
0: And you met some famous people in the process,
2: I
0: didn't you?
2: I love you, David Beckham.
1: We didn't ask you what happened. I'm sorry, I jumped in on your question there. Did you have any stories about them?
2: Well, I've got quite a few photographs of Stuart. But yes, we did. We did meet some really great celebrities. And again, to be on that stage in front of all, you know, Prince William and was phenomenal, really. And to say thank you to the National Lottery. And again, that the heroes are the children.
0: Well, I'm one handshake away from the princes and David Beckham. That's made my made my day. And as always, we've been lucky enough to hear a lot of inspiring stories today and things that have happened because of the kind donations of supporters of ACT. Danny, would you like to remind everyone where they can go to find out more about ACT's work?
1: Yeah, with pleasure. If you'd like to find out more about ACT or to donate and help make a real difference, as you've heard of some of the stories today, to the lives of young patients like Oscar and their loved ones, go to www.act4addenbrookes.org.uk.
0: And all that leaves us to do is to thank today's guests, the delightful Annie. Thank you, Annie.
2: Thank you.
0: And your incredible elephant impression, the amazing Greg and his very own superhero son, Oscar. Thank you, both of you.
5: Thank you very much.
0: And thank you to all of you for joining today's show and sharing your stories. And we look forward to welcoming you back for our next show in a couple of months' time. In the meantime, from myself, Gavin Richards, it's goodbye.
1: And from Danny.
0: It's goodbye too. Till next time on ACT's Amazing People, take care, everyone, and have a great day. 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
7: From the Sky News Centre at 1. One woman has died and 16 others have been injured after a van was driven into crowds leaving Berlin's Pride celebrations. Police have identified a suspect with alleged Islamist links and have launched a major manhunt. Berlin-based journalist James Jackson says Germany has experienced several similar attacks in recent years.
8: Unfortunately, this seems to have become, for whatever reason, the weapon of choice for people who want to harm people en masse. Sometimes there's been a political motive, as in Magdeburg, and in Berlin previously 10 years ago. But unfortunately, this also can inspire copycats.
7: Authorities in Bordeaux in southwest France are considering evacuating the whole city if wildfires start to close in. Meanwhile, in Spain, officials are monitoring the spread of flames near Madrid after calmer conditions yesterday helped firefighters tackle huge blazes. Spanish Prime Minister Pedro Sanchez says there are still challenging hours ahead.
9: The scale of disaster we're experiencing once again in our country is sadly very difficult to comprehend. Yesterday we reported 130,000 hectares had been affected and burned so far this year. Today that figure has already risen to more than 150,000 hectares.
7: Parts of the UK are bracing for a fourth heat wave as temperatures in the southeast of England are expected to creep over 30 degrees Celsius this week. Forecasters say people in the region should expect to see the hot spell continue until Thursday. Former boxing world champion Anthony Joshua was knocked down twice before winning his comeback fight last night against Albanian Christian Prenger. His win was potentially set up a long-awaited clash with Tyson Fury. Adam Ramsay-Petey had to settle for bronze in the men's 100 metres breaststroke in Glasgow. He'll have another chance to claim a fifth Commonwealth gold in the 50 metres event. And Malaysia is to host a Formula One Grand Prix in October to replace the Bahrain race that was called off earlier this season. That's the latest. I'm Daisy Steele.
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10: Hello and welcome to another Cambridge Gig Show. Over the next hour, plenty of recommendations of live music coming to our area. And we start today with Nick Kershaw, who plays The Junction on the 20th of August.

starting off another edition of the Cambridge Gig Show. That's Nick Kershaw with The Riddle. And as I said, he comes to the Cambridge Junction on the 20th of August. He's calling it a micro-anniversary tour. It's a limited run of shows, just 6 dates he's playing in the UK to mark his 50 years as a responsible adult. Yes, he's 68 years old now. And he says this is also known as the No Particular Reason We Can Think Of tour or the Why The Hell Not tour. Expect hits and more in the fabulous setting of Junction 1, which is, if you've never been to it, it's got that great standing area. It's a small venue, so you can get right up close and personal to the stage and really enjoy the artists that appear. I have seen Nick Kershaw actually at Junction 1. I think it was last year he came to Cambridge, and I've seen a few other people there as well. But that should be a good night. Thursday, 20th of August, Nick Kershaw at the Junction. So welcome to the Cambridge Gig Show. If you haven't heard us before, what we do is tell you about forthcoming gigs in Cambridge and the surrounding area from both original artists and tribute acts as well. And we're going to turn our attention to a tribute now, which is happening at the Maltings in Ely, also on the 20th of August. It's Forever Diamond. This is Gary Bengerfield recreating the sound of Neil Diamond. And according to the blurb here, it captures the look, the voice, and the unmistakable charisma of the man himself.

Good to hear that one again. Cracklin' Rosie from Neil Diamond. And we played that because Forever Diamond is coming to the Maltings in Ely on the 20th of August. As I said, it's Gary Bengerfield who has been performing as Neil Diamond for many, many years, we are told. And we'll bring that tribute to his music and his career to this area. So it's the Cambridge Gig Show. I'm Matthew Parrott. Good to have your company again today. If you ever miss this programme, by the way, you can listen back anytime on our website, cambridge.radio, where you'll find all the previous episodes as well. Coming up in this next hour, though, we've got some great music for you as always. We've got some Bruce Springsteen on the way later, Britney Spears, Thin Lizzy. We've got some Fine Young Cannibals and the Human League as well. So plenty of live music to tell you about. But we're going to stay with another tribute show now, which is the Simon and Garfunkel story. Now, this one, I think, was at the Corn Exchange last year. Now it is coming to the Haverhill Arts Centre this coming Friday, the 31st of July. And this is not just about recreating the music. They have huge projection photos of the original artists and some original film footage as well. It played to sold-out performances in the West End in London. It's been on a worldwide tour as well, and now you can see it in Haverhill this coming Friday, the Simon and Garfunkel story. So I thought that warranted playing a couple of their songs.

0: Well, that's a song you don't hear very often from Simon and Garfunkel these days. I remember playing that quite a bit when I had their greatest hits album when I was very, very young. El Condor Pasa is the name of that one. If I Could, in brackets. And before that, we played you the much more well-known Mrs. Robinson. Two from Simon and Garfunkel, because the Simon and Garfunkel story is coming to the Haverhill Arts Centre this coming Friday, the 31st of July. Tickets available still on the website for that one. It's the Cambridge Gig Show from Cambridge Radio. And coming next, we've got some Britney Spears for you. And if you're wondering what local music event we can tie to Britney Spears, then you better stay tuned, because I don't think you're going to work it out.
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Britney Spears and Born to Make You Happy. This is Matthew Parrott with the Cambridge Gig Show. And I think the gig that we're going to tell you about next is probably the most unusual that we've featured on this programme to date, because Britalica is coming to MASH in Cambridge. This is on the 8th of August. And Britalica is a kind of mix between Britney Spears and thrash metal, by the sound of it. It's going to, you can expect screaming riffs, pounding double kicks and glitter crown mayhem, but all to the hits of Britney Spears. So all the bangers, they promise. Toxic, Baby One More Time. Not sure what they're going to do to the one we just played, Born to Make You Happy. But yeah, I just was wondering, you know, who is this going to appeal to? Is it going to be people who like heavy metal, or is it Britney fans? Maybe there's some people who like both, but it will be interesting, to say the least. Britalica comes to MASH in Cambridge on Saturday, the 8th of August, and they promise a metal twist on every hit. You have been warned. All right, let's move on to another tribute. We've got plenty of tributes for you today. The next one is King Lizzy, a tribute to Thin Lizzy. This is coming to the Maltings in Ely on the 21st of August. If you enjoy all the hits like, I don't know, Whiskey in the Jar, Dancing in the Moonlight, Waiting for an Alibi, you will love this, because they go through the whole career of Thin Lizzy, play you some album tracks and the hits as well. The band is fronted by Evan Grant on lead vocals and bass guitar, playing the role of Phil Lynott. And great picture of them on their the Maltings Ely website as well. Because I think they've had to don some wigs. Because probably the age of these guys, they're probably haven't got too much hair now, but they've got some great wigs on that make them look very much like Thin Lizzy. So King Lizzy coming to the Maltings on the 21st of August. And I'm sure they're going to play this one.

Thin Lizzy and the Boys Are Back in Town, and we played you that one because King Lizzy, a tribute to the original band, are coming to the Maltings in Ely on Friday, the 21st of August. Still to come, we've got music from the Human League, from Fine Young Cannibals and Toya, but we move first to Bruce Springsteen because there's a great sounding gig happening at the Portland in Cambridge on the 1st of August, Bootleg Boss. This is a seven-piece band that perform the classic songs of Bruce Springsteen and the E Street Band. They were formed in 2012 and they feature Kev Jameson in the role of the boss. And, well, yeah, so many good songs. So I think, you know, if you enjoy Bruce Springsteen, you could do a lot worse than get yourself along to the Portland on the 1st of August. Let's play a couple of songs that you are likely to hear on that evening.

0: Unfortunately for me, this is a gig that falls when I'm away on holiday, so I won't be able to make Bootleg Boss on the 1st of August, but it sounds great, and so many good, enjoyable songs from Bruce Springsteen, which I'm sure will be featured at that event. We played you Human Touch, and before that, I'm on Fire. Bootleg Boss at the Portland in Cambridge on the 1st of August. Which is not very long away, is it? Now, this is the Cambridge Gig Show. If you've just stumbled upon us, we are here each week. You can hear us either on a Sunday between 1 and 2 or on a Tuesday between 6 and 7, sometimes on a Friday afternoon as well. There's a repeat then. But if you miss us any time, you can listen back on our website, cambridge.radio. And what we're about is playing you music and giving you recommendations about live music events that are coming to this area. So we feature music from original artists, and we tell you about the tribute acts as well, but play you the original songs, and make sure you're fully in the know of the gigs that are happening in this area. Now, last week on the programme, we had a Heritage Live special following the very sad news that the Heritage Live concerts have been cancelled throughout August, the ones that were going to take place at Audley End and also at the Sandringham Estate in Norfolk. They were all called off due to poor ticket sales. So I've been looking over the last few days at other outdoor music events that are happening in August, because if you were due to go and see someone at Heritage Live, you may now be looking for an alternative. And what I've come across is the concerts at the Priory in Hitchin. This is called Hitchin Live. And there's a series of four concerts at the end of August. Hitchin, of course, not too far for us to get to. You can drive there in just under an hour, and there's a train there as well. So Hitchin Live at the Priory. And on the 30th of August, they are doing a Ministry of Sound classical concert. Before that, on the Saturday the 29th, the Libertines are performing. Rudimental are there on Friday the 28th of August, and they've got the artist Ella Eyre joining them as well. But for today on the programme, we're going to feature the opening concert, which is on Thursday the 27th of August at Hitchin Priory. They are having a bit of an 80s event, so some really good 80s artists at this one, and we're going to play them all next.
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So if you're an 80s fan, this is going to be a fantastic gig at Hitchin Live at the Priory there on Thursday, the 27th of August. It opens with Toya, and we played you It's a Mystery. And Toya will be warming up for this lot. It's the Fine Young Cannibals. Or at least Roland Gift.

So if you've never seen Roland Gift perform before, I do recommend it. So many good Fine Young Cannibals hits. And he'll be at the Hitchin Priory on the 27th of August for Hitchin Live. But he's not the headliner. Oh no, the headliners are the Human League. So I thought we would finish with a couple of their songs for you today. We're going to play you Louise and then Love Action. Thanks for listening to the Cambridge Gig Show. I'll see you next time.

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8: From the Sky News Centre at 2, Germany's Interior Minister has confirmed one person has died and 29 others have been injured after a vehicle ramming and stabbing attack near Berlin's main Pride celebrations last night. He says the 21-year-old known suspect was born in the country and comes from a Lebanese background. A manhunt's continuing to find him. Alexander Dobrindt gave more details at a news conference in the German capital.
9: He was sentenced to 1 year and 10 months in prison. This was reduced to a non-custodial sentence. A complaint was made about this.
8: A severe water outage is causing widespread problems at Gatwick Airport. Handwashing facilities in both terminals aren't working and toilets can't be flushed. Restaurants are also shut, but bottled water's being made available. Flights are unaffected. The airport's apologised. Authorities in Bordeaux in southwest France are considering evacuating the whole city if wildfires get closer. Fires have ravaged countryside and suburbs nearby. In Spain, the Prime Minister says authorities are starting to assess the scale of devastating fires near Madrid. Meanwhile, in the UK, a large wildfire in the Cairngorms is no longer considered an immediate threat. Residents who'd been evacuated from the village of Nethy Bridge have been allowed to return to their homes. The new Defence Secretary claims he was given the job because he says he's a moderniser. Wes Streeting had been Health Secretary in Sir Keir Starmer's cabinet. He insists his new department will be given enough money to fund Labour's Armed Forces investment plan.
10: If I didn't have confidence that this Prime Minister and this Chancellor wouldn't be investing in our defence sufficiently to protect our country, to protect our allies and to meet our international commitments, then no, I wouldn't have taken the job.
8: And Malaysia will host a Formula One Grand Prix in October. It will replace the Bahrain race that was called off because of the war in the Middle East. That's the latest. I'm Cam Hall.
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A very good afternoon from Cambridge Radio, and many thanks to Matthew Parrott with the Cambridge Gig Guide. It's just 3 minutes past 2 p.m. on a Sunday, and that means it's time once again to check out the 60s scene. My name's John Gannon, and every week at this time, it's my pleasure to play for you a selection of those classic, rare, and forgotten sounds from many of the groups and artists that made the 60s one of the most exciting decades. Now, tracks coming up this week include Crispy and St. Peter's, Danny Rivers, Bobby Sox and the Blue Jeans, Billy Fury, Martha and the Vandellas, Herman's Hermits, Glenda Collins, Paul Anka, and many more besides. In part one, you can catch my one-hit wonder spot and the B-side A-side feature. And in part two, you can drop into my guitar twangers corner once again, plus check out the 60s Top 10 chart, looking this week at July the 26th, 1966. Okay, let's get the music started this afternoon and get us off to a great start this week. It's the Rolling Stones, and they can't get no satisfaction.

0: A very warm welcome to the 60 scene this afternoon, and get us off to a great start this week. Yes, the Rolling Stones and Satisfaction, I Can't Get No. That took the Stones right to the top of the charts, number one in August 1965. They were formed by school friends Mick Jagger and Keith Richards after finding out they had a mutual love of R&B music. And their debut gig was at London's Marquee Club in July 1962. They appeared on Ready Steady Go and became great sort of 60s favourites, and still are, of course. And we've got to say happy birthday to Mick Jagger, your lead singer of Stones. He's 83 this very day. So Mick, I hope you're having a great day. Yes, the Stones still rolling on today and enjoying great music. Okay, sit back now and enjoy some great sounds.
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3: This is where the fun begins, with you, the action, and the best music.

One of those great 60s rarities, one wonderful moment from a group called the Shakers. Yeah, a group from Sweden, a 60s beat group originally called the Rangers, but they changed their name for some reason to the Shakers in 1964. And they released this track, One Wonderful Moment, in 1967. A great track for the summer of love, I'm sure you'll agree. Okay, my name's John Gannon. A very warm welcome to all you 60s fans this afternoon. Great to have your company. Any new listeners out there, you're very welcome to the show. I certainly hope you'll stick around and enjoy all these great sounds I've got lined up for you this afternoon.

0: another couple of what you might call nice tracks. First of all, we had Please Say Something Nice from a group called The Interns. Yeah, they were formed by students at the Green High School, and they released Please Say Something Nice in 1967, another one of those somewhat forgotten 45s. And after that, we had the Boston Crabs, who said, "You didn't have to be so nice." Yeah, they came from Cambridge, the Boston Crabs, and this was their take on the John Sebastian's Loving Spoonful track, released in 1966. "You didn't have to be so nice," indeed. Okay, my name's John Gannon. You're listening to the 60C. Now, if you fancy getting in touch today, perhaps it's your birthday, or you're having an anniversary, or dedication, or just to say hi. Anything you like, my email is studio@cambridge.radio, or my text number is 07919 070 490, and I'll be very pleased to hear from you this afternoon.
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3: He's a real tasty geezer.

The theme from Miss Marple from the Ron Goodwin Orchestra, released in 1966. Yes, Ron Goodwin worked along with George Martin and accompanied artists such as Peter Sellers, for example, on a track called Goodness Gracious Me, if you remember, and began to broadcast and release records with his own orchestra called the Ron Goodwin Concert Orchestra. A great sound, a great theme tune. And I must just say a big hi this afternoon to Alan Jones. Hi, Alan. And he's given me a suggestion that I might just introduce a little theme called 60s theme tunes after that, because that might be a good idea. I'll see about that. I'll have it time to think about that, because I can't be here next week. Yes, it's the Cambridge Folk Festival next week, but in the meantime I'll have a little think. And I must just say a big hi this afternoon to Johnny Johnson. Hope you're well, Johnny, and enjoying today's show. It's Cambridge Radio on this Sunday afternoon.

is 21 minutes past 2 here on Cambridge Radio. Time now for a little feature that I call my B-side, not my one-hit wonders feature, sorry. And this week we've got a couple of tracks that just missed out on the top 30, starting with a great group from up there in Scotland called The Poets.

0: couple more of those wonderful one-hit wonders of the 60s, and these two just missed out on the top 30. First of all, we had Now We're Through from a group called The Poets. That reached number 31 in October 1964. And after that, we had Can't You Hear My Heart from Danny Rivers and the Rivermen. And that reached number 36 in January 1961. And of course, Danny Rivers was produced by producer extraordinaire Joe Meek. A good sound, I thought. And next week, well, I can't be here next week because we're doing a live broadcast from the Cambridge Folk Festival. So I'll be here in 2 weeks' time, and I'll bring back a couple more of those great one-hit wonders when I return on August the 9th.
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0: Oh, the frantic Bobby Day, Mr. and Mrs. Rock and Roll, Robert James Byrd. He came from Fort Worth in Texas, an American rock and roll and R&B singer and a multi-instrumentalist to boot, music producer and songwriter. He was the original Bob in the hit duo Bob and Earl, and he released this track right at the beginning of the swinging 60s in late 1959, Mr. and Mrs. Rock and Roll. Okay, I do hope you're enjoying my 60s selection. My name's John Gannon. I'm here every Sunday between 2 and 4, taking you back to that wonderful decade, and hopefully we'll bring back some pleasant memories for you.
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It's 29 minutes to 3 here on Cambridge Radio. Time now to have a quick look at anything that's going on around the city of Cambridge concerning the 60s. Not much going on, but here's one gig you might want to attend. At the Haddenham Sports and Social Club in Jules Lane, Haddenham, next Saturday, August the 1st, it's Mike and the Detours. It's their final gig and they do 50s and 60s music in great style. Starts with doors open at 7 o'clock, starting about 8 o'clock. And if you want to go along, it'll be £7 for members and £9 for guests. And the phone number is 07766 151 247. That's the Haddenham Sports and Social Club at Jules Lane, Haddenham, on Saturday, August the 1st. Mike and the Detours with their final gig. Doors open 7 o'clock and ticket prices once again £7 for members, £9 for guests. And once again, the phone number 07766 151 247. And that's about it for now. I suppose being holiday time, not much going on. But if you are having or know of a 60s function coming up sometime in the future and would like some free advertising, you can email me to studio@cambridge.radio. I'll be very pleased to hear from you and I'll give your function a plug absolutely free of charge, courtesy of Cambridge Radio. 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

0: Produced by Joe Meek, that's the Honeycombs, and that's the way. Yes, that took the Honeycombs into the charts at number 12 in August 1965. Originally, the Honeycombs were known as the Cherubons, but the group were produced by Joe Meek, and he changed their name to the Honeycombs. Great stuff. Okay, and I must just say a big hi to any Joe Meek fans that have tuned in today. Yes, great to have your company. I hope you're going to enjoy the Joe Meek stuff that I found for this week's show, and of course, the rest of the stuff that's here. Plenty of good sounds to help you take you back to that wonderful decade and hopefully jog your memory and bring back some pleasant times and pleasant memories for you.
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Bobby Socks and the Blue Jeans and Zippity Doodah. Yes, that was recorded, produced by producer Phil Spector. Wonderful sound, his wall of sound. Bobby Socks and the Blue Jeans were actually a short-lived trio comprising Darlene Love, Fenita James and soul singer Bobby Sheen. And that took that into the top 50 at number 45 in January 1963. Zippity Doodah. Yes, a great cover of that classic. And we must just say happy birthday to Darlene Love, one of the singers of Bobby Socks and the Blue Jeans. She's 85 this very day. So there you go, Darlene. I hope you're having a great day. My name's John Gannon. You're listening to, hopefully enjoying, my 60s scene this week. It's 20 minutes to 3 here on Cambridge Radio. Time now for a little feature that I call my B-side A-side feature. This is where I flip over a couple of 60s records and play those B-sides. Because I do find sometimes those B-sides every bit as good as the A-sides, and they should have been released as A-sides. But that's just my personal opinion. This week I've got two great artists from the 60s, starting with Mr. Crispian St. Peters.

two more of those 60s B-sides. Yes, two records I've flipped over and played the B-sides. First of all, we had But She's Untrue from Crispy and St. Peters. That was found on the B-side of Your Ever-Changing Mind that he released in 1966. And after that, it was the wonderful Johnny Kidd along with his Pirates. Then I've got Everything. That's found on the B-side of I'll Never Get Over You from 1963. Two great B-sides that I feel, just my personal opinion, would have made good A-sides. Next week, well, I can't be here next week. Yes, we're doing a live broadcast from the Cambridge Folk Festival, and I'll be back in 2 weeks' time on August the 9th, and I'll have a couple more of those B-sides for you. Now, every week about this time here on the station, I like to fit in a track by my favourite instrumental outfit from the 60s, the Tornadoes. And this week, you'll be pleased to hear, is no exception.

0: Tornadoes and Locomotion with You. Yes, that was released in 1963, found on a B-side of their second chart entry, Globetrotter, which was the number five hit for them in January 1963. Produced as usual by Joe Meek, and was the first Tornadoes track to actually feature vocals. Yes, indeed, get good sound. Locomotion with You, although they sing Locomotion with Me. I don't know what happened there. Okay, I hope you're enjoying the music today. My name's John Gannon. If you fancy getting in touch, as I said earlier, very easy. My email is studio@cambridge.radio, or my text number is 07919 070 490. I'll be very pleased to hear from you if it's your birthday, or you're having an anniversary, or just a dedication, or just to say hi. Anything you like, get in touch and I'll see what I can do for you.
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0: a wonderful group, The Platters, and Every Little Movement. And they were formed in Los Angeles in 1953, and one of the most successful vocal groups of the early rock and roll era. They had 40 charting singles on the Billboard Hot 100 between 1955 and 1967, including 4 number one hits, which one where you had Only You and The Great Pretender. And they were actually the first rock and roll group to have a top 10 album released in America. The Platters made a great sound, and they released this track, Every Little Movement, in 1962.
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0: Wilson Pickett, the Wicked Pickett, and Mustang Sally. That took Wilson into the top 30 at number 28 in December 1966. Wilson was born in Prattville, Alabama, and raised in Detroit. He started with a group called the Falcons and left them in 62 for a solo career. And after moving to the Atlantic label and a partnership with Steve Cropper, he released some of the great mid-60s soul sounds, just like this one, Mustang Sally. You're in tune with Cambridge Radio on a Sunday afternoon. My name is John Gannon. Now, the 60s scene will continue after the news break. Please stick with us. Loads of good stuff coming up, including, well, you've got my 60s top 10 chart, my top 10 chart, which is taken this week from this very day in 1966. And, of course, you can drop into my Guitar Twangers Corner once again, and we have plenty more besides. So stick with us right here. Winding up the first part of this week's 60s scene, we've got the Exciters, and they have a little bit of soap to keep things clean from 1963, Cambridge Radio.
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Welcome back to the 60s scene here on Cambridge 105, Cambridge Radio. Coming up in part two of this week's show, it's 2 minutes past three, and coming up on this week's show, we have the second part. We have Billy Fury, Herman's Hermits, Paul Anka, Martha and the Vandellas, Bobby Gentry, plus, of course, my guitar, Twangers Corner, and my top 10 chart taken this week from this very day in 1966, and so much more besides. Getting things off to a great start in part two this week, we have Gary Lewis and his Playboys, and they're singing about My Heart Symphony.

0: Welcome to a second hour of 60s fun here on Cambridge Radio, and getting us off to a great start in part two. Gary Lewis and the Playboys and My Heart Symphony. That was a US number 20 hit in August 1966. And Gary Lewis was actually the son of comedian Jerry Lewis. He started the band at the age of 18 with four of his friends. And he had a boy next door image similar to the British Invasion contemporaries like Herman's Hermits and Jerry and the Pacemakers. And we've got to say happy birthday to Gary himself. He's going to be 81 on Wednesday. So, Gary, have a great day when Wednesday comes around. Okay, I hope you want you to sit back now, relax, turn your volume up, because I'm going to transport you back to that wonderful decade and hopefully jog your memory as we go along the way. And I must just say a big hi this afternoon to Martin Cook. Hope you're well, Martin, and I hope you're enjoying my selection of music this week.
1: Cambridge.

Faded Pictures by a group called The Good. That was released in 1967, and I've no idea who The Good were. It's just one of those 60s rarities that I come across from time to time. Faded Pictures. Yes, we've all got those, I think, from our youth. Okay, it's Cambridge Radio on this Sunday afternoon. I hope you're enjoying the music. If you fancy getting in touch, please do. My email is studio@cambridge.radio, or my text number is 07919 070490, and I'll be very pleased to hear from you. And I must just say good afternoon to Dee and Tracy Walsh. Hope you're both well and enjoying the music and keeping yourself cool in this lovely weather.

0: Yeah, a couple of tracks to get you running around this afternoon. First of all, we had Run Around from a man called Tony Rome. He was an American songwriter, and he's best known for writing a track called I Think I Love You by the Partridge Family, as well as many other hits during the 60s and the 70s. And he released Run Around in 1964. A good track, I thought. After that, it was Running Around from the wonderful Billy Fury, released in 1962. And he's arguably Britain's finest example of the rockabilly genre, and it was backed for a short while by a group we heard earlier, the Tornadoes, a great homegrown rock and roller, gone but not forgotten. Billy Fury had a wonderful voice. Okay, I do hope you're enjoying the sounds I've got for you this afternoon. My name is John Gannon. I'm here every Sunday between 2 and 4. I take you back to that classic decade, and I do hope we bring back some pleasant memories for you.
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Nice slice of Motown Magic from Martha and the Vandellas. Why don't they let us fall in love? Yes, indeed. One of the outstanding girl groups produced by the Holland Doja Holland partnership of the Motown label. They released many exciting singles for the label, but I do like this. Why don't they let us fall in love? Martha and the Vandellas. Okay, I hope you're enjoying the sounds. It's 19 minutes past 3 here on Cambridge Radio. Time now for a little feature that I call my Top 10 Chart. And this week's Top 10 Chart is taken from this very day, July the 26th, 1966. And in 1966, number 10 was Bus Stop from The Hollies. Number 9, The More I See You from Chris Montez. Number 8, With a Girl Like You from The Troggs. Number 7, I Couldn't Live Without Your Love, Petula Clark. And at number 6, We Had Nobody Needs Your Love from Gene Pitney. At number 5 was River Deep and Mountain High from Ike and Tina Turner. Number 4, Black is Black from the wonderful Los Bravos. Number 3, Get Away from Georgie Fame and his Blue Flames. And at number 2, We Had Sunny Afternoon from the Kinks. And sitting quite nicely at the number 1 top spot this very day, July the 26th, 1966, was his great classic record from Mr. Chris Farlow and his

0: Number one this very day in 1966, Out of Time from Chris Farlow. Yes, still sounds great some 60 years later about that. John Henry Dayton from Islington in London. He formed the Thunderbirds in 62, and together they quickly became regulars on London's club circuits. Between 64 and 67, they remained one of the country's most impressive R&B acts. Always sounded good. Chris Farlow had a wonderful voice. I'll probably call a white soul singer, I think. Anyway, next week, I can't be here next week because we're going live to the Cambridge Folk Festival, but I'll be back on August the 9th, and when I come back, we'll be checking out August the 9th, 1969, in my top 10 chart. So join me then if you can, and we'll go through that chart from that year.
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0: Paul Anker, and so it's goodbye. No, it's not, not just yet. Paul released that in late 1959. He came from Ottawa, Ontario in Canada, a singer, songwriter and actor. He wrote hits for many stars, including She's a Lady for Tom Jones and of course My Way for Frank Sinatra. And we've got to say happy birthday to Paul Anker. He's going to be 85 tomorrow. So Paul, have a great day when tomorrow comes around. Okay, I hope you're enjoying the sounds. The sun's out, the music's great, and of course we're taking you back to that wonderful decade and hopefully refreshing your memories.
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0: Another of those wonderful Joe Meat productions, Say That Again, from Michael Cox. Yes, he came from Liverpool, and after an audition on Oh Boy, he secured himself a record contract. And of course, he gave Joe Meek his first top 10 hit with a track called Angela Jones. However, he released Say That Again in 1963, a somewhat possibly forgotten 45 from Michael Cox, but nice all the same. Okay, before I forget, I must just say a bigger hi this afternoon to Tom and Kay Doherty. Hope you're both well and enjoying the show today, and of course, I hope you're keeping cool in this lovely hot weather.
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It's 27 minutes to 4 here on Cambridge Radio. I'd just like to take this opportunity to say thanks for being part of the show today. If you missed anything, you can listen to the on-demand section on the Cambridge Radio website. You'll find it at the top right-hand side of the screen, and you can also catch up with more of your favourite shows if you've missed them. 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If you want to hear my show again, or if you know someone that might want to hear my show, please point them in that direction. Many thanks.

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0: Herman's Hermits and Just a Little Bit Better. Yeah, that took the Herman's Hermits into the top 20 at number 15 in September 1965. A Manchester quintet discovered in 1963 working under the name of the Heartbeats. However, the group were restructured and fronted by Peter Noon. Herman, there you go. And we must say happy birthday to one of the Hermits, Carl Green. He's going to be 79 on Tuesday. So, Carl, have a great day when Tuesday comes around. Okay, we've got a few more to fit in. My guitar Twangers Corner coming up shortly, but in the meantime, just enjoy all these great sounds.
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Another one of those wonderful 60s rarities, Save Your Kisses from Kiki and the Kangaroos. They actually came from Sweden and they released that in 1962. A rather good sound, I thought, for a Sunday afternoon anyway. Okay, it's time to check into my Guitar Twangers Corner. It's 20 to 4 here on Cambridge Radio. Time now for my Guitar Twangers Corner, as I said. And this week we've got a couple of guitar twangers. They're rather shiny guitar twangers. And I like to fit a couple of these guitar twangers in every week because you hardly ever hear them these days. So each week about this time, I like to bang a couple in. As I said, a couple of shiny hits or shiny tracks, I should rather say. And here we go. We've got some silver strings to begin with.

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0: There you go, a couple of shiny guitar twangers. First of all, we had Silver Strings from a group called The Blizzards, released in 1963. Then it was The Little Golden Locket from a group called The Nameless, and that was released in 1964. Two great guitar twanging sounds. Next week, well, I can't be here next week because we're off to the Cambridge Folk Festival. We're live between 2 and 4. So I'll return in 2 weeks' time on August the 9th, and I'll have a couple more of those wonderful guitar twangers for you.
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0: Bobby Gentry and her version of Son of a Preacher Man, released in 1969. Roberta Lee Streeter from Woodland, Mississippi, one of the first female artists in America to compose and produce her own material. She actually charted 11 singles on the Billboard Hot 100 and 4 singles on the UK Top 10. Can't be bad. Bobby Gentry, and she's going to be 84 tomorrow. So Bobby, have a great day when tomorrow comes around. Right, we've got a couple more to fit in before the end of the show. I think we'll have a final slice of Joe Meek magic for today.
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0: Final slice of Joe Meat Magic for today. I Feel Good from I Feel So Good from Glenda Collins. Yes, she was originally discovered by Carol Levis, and she was one of the few girls produced by Joe Meek, and she managed to cut 8 singles for Joe between 63 and 1966, and this was one of her early singles from 1963, Glenda Collins, I Feel So Good. And Mark, if you're listening, I hope you're feeling good too, because I know you're a big fan of Glenda Collins. Okay, just about got time to fit in some more Motown, I think.
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Opening things up on the 60s scene this week, Big Bertha from Windmill in 1969. A great track. Okay, just like to say many thanks for your company today. I'm John Gannon. I do hope you've enjoyed some of the music and memories on this week's 60s scene. Stay with us here on Cambridge Radio for loads of great music, chat and information. Now, I can't be here next week, as there's another outside broadcast from the Cambridge Folk Festival, but I'll catch you in 2 weeks' time on August the 9th, all being well. So please join me then if you can. Same time, same place, 2 weeks' time. I'll take you back to those swinging 60s once again. Stay with us here on Cambridge Radio. And coming up after the news, we've got Pete Butcher's with Jazz Today between 4 and 5. Cheers for now.

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8: From the Sky News Centre at 4, Germany's interior minister says the suspect in last night's attack

good afternoon and a very warm welcome to Jazz Today. My name's Pete Butchers and over the next hour or so I'll be filling the airwaves of Cambridge with some of the best new jazz to come my way. That includes Colin Steele's 10-piece Stramash, the duos of Peggy Bouard and Emily Chevrier, Ton sur Ton and Flute and Bass. We'll also be hearing from bands led by guitarist Talon Mashiach, bassist Hannah Marks and vibes player Simon Moulier. It'll also be something from drummer Fabian Arbenz, a Swiss musician bringing a trio to Cambridge in September. A cornucopia of good sounds, so why not stay with me? Let's head to Scotland for our first piece, and a band led by trumpeter Colin Steele.

Doesn't that just bring a smile? That was a 10-piece band led by Scots trumpeter Colin Steele, with a composition inspired by the work of another Scotsman, Fergus MacCready, and titled simply Fergus. It comes from Colin's recent release, Stramash 2, a belated follow-up to his 2008 album, Stramash. And the band comprises a mix of Scottish jazz, folk and classical musicians, five of them holdovers from the first album. In amongst are Phil Bancroft on saxophone, Dave Milligan piano and Sinead Aitken on fiddle. Composing duties are assumed by the leader, with Dave Milligan doing the arranging. And as with the first album, it's a fascinating mix of jazz and Scottish folk, further emphasised by the use of fiddle and, to a lesser extent, pipes. And Stramash is a Scottish term meaning uproar, which somehow captures the energy and enthusiasm of the band. Uplifting is another word that comes to mind. You can find Stramash 2 on Gajimo Records. And from music recorded in Scotland to music recorded in Switzerland, this is the duo Ton sur Ton.

ton sur ton, tone on tone. The name of a duo comprising Sylvie Klein on vocals and keyboards and Christopher Utzinger on bass. And that was a piece written by Sylvie titled Fine, carefully extracted from their debut release on Unit Records, Camailleur. Both musicians are new to me. Sylvie is Dutch by birth, but now resides in Lausanne. She began her career as a classical pianist before moving into the realms of jazz and pop. Christoph is Swiss by birth and studied under veteran bassist Thomas Durst, amongst others. He's also a sound engineer and, needless to say, mixed this recording. And an enjoyable recording it is, with the pair sharing composing duties. There's also a take on Carla Bley's Lawns. The music is melodic, with Sylvie's English lyrics reflecting on relationships and loss. And from one duo to another, this one goes by the name Flute and Bass.

0: The duo Flute and Bass. That's Stephanie Wagner on flute and Norbert Dermling on electric bass. And that was the title track from their new release, Electrolyte, on Jazz House Music Records. And it's a title that alludes to the fact that, unlike their debut release, which was all acoustic, here the pair turn to electronics to modify their sound, using loops and effects. But in real time. Stephanie uses a range of flutes, with Norbert picking up 6-string fretless and 4-string fretted basses. And their 10 originals, 5 each, move from reflective soundscapes and ballads to more upbeat, funky numbers. And the playing of both musicians is impressive. And as you heard there, the unusual combination of instruments works surprisingly well.
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0: Next up, a musician coming to Cambridge in September, drummer Florian Arbenz.

Greg Osby, alto saxophone, Arno Krieger, Hammond organ, and leader Florian Arbenz at the drums. And a piece written by Florian titled Still Searching. It's taken from his self-released album, Conversation Lab 2025. It's a series of live recordings with different lineups that reflect the leader's ethos to produce creative music that unites musicians from different backgrounds. Also on the album, you can hear the likes of saxophonists Tinica Posma and Chris Cheek, bassist François Mouton, and vocalist Emmy Churchill. And Florian will be bringing his organ trio with Arno Krieger and Chris Cheek on saxophone to the Hidden Rooms in Jesus Lane. That's on Friday, the 18th of September. An event organised by Cambridge Modern Jazz. Go to cambridgejazz.org for full details. And I'll slip in another track from Conversation Lab nearer the time. And while we're about it, let's have a look at what else is coming up in and around Cambridge over the next couple of months. The Cambridge Summer Music Festival events at Cambridge Botanic Gardens conclude on Wednesday the 29th of July with the Latin sounds of Cores do Samba. Go to botanic.cam.ac.uk and look for their Sounds Green programme. On Tuesday the 4th of August, the Gaillard in Ainsworth Street hosts the Birmingham-based Ben Carter Quartet. Then on Sunday the 9th of August, there's a performance from US guitarist Ted Morcaldi, followed by Chris Diamond's regular jazz session on Sunday the 30th of August. Go to the-gaillard.co.uk for details. Girton Jazz at Girton College present US saxophonist Scott Hamilton on Friday the 4th of September with John Pierce, Dave Green and Steve Brown. Search Girton Jazz for further information. At the Stableford Granary on Saturday the 5th of September, there's a performance from the trio Empirical together with pianist Ivo Neame, followed on Wednesday the 23rd of September by the Tom Barford Quintet. Go to stablefordgranary.org.uk for details. And on Friday the 18th of September, the Foyer Jazz Club at Saffron Hall, Saffron Walden, will be presenting the trio Aspirian. Saffronhall.com is their website. Cambridge Radio. And then there's our regulars. You can catch pianist vocalist Robin Phillips at the Gonville Hotel on most Friday and Saturday nights, and Sam Miles or Tim Boniface at Parker's Tavern on Friday nights. The Andy Bowie Quartet at the Tram Depot off East Road on Sunday nights. There's also a jazz session at the same venue on the first Wednesday of the month. There's a weekly jazz jam at Newnham Croft Sports and Social Club on Tuesday nights, and their jazz club meets every third Wednesday of the month. And that's it. Short and sweet, as is normal over the summer months. But if I'm missing your Cambridge Jazz event, email me with the details and I'll make sure I give it a plug on the show.

the guitar and bass of Tal Mashiach, the trumpet of Itamar Borochov, the cello of Maya Bell-Sitzman, and the drums of Ofri Nehemiah. Paco, from Tal's new release, Who's Around? And Tal was born in Israel and is now based in New York. And this album celebrates the multiculturalism of that vibrant city. With music that has numerous ethnic influences, from Brazil to the Balkans. Not only that, but over the 10 pieces he enlists the help of 16 musicians, with their roots in half a dozen different countries, from Greece to Chile. In fact, there's almost a different lineup on each track. Best known of them all is clarinetist Anat Cohen, who appears on 2 pieces. And it's perhaps no coincidence that Tal is a member of Anat's band Quartetinho. And Who's Around is released on her Ansic record label. Check today's playlist for a link. And we stay in the Big Apple for this next album from bass player Hannah Marks.

A piece with the wonderful title, On the Speedy Side of the Pool. I must admit, somewhere I've never been. It was performed there by a band led by bass player Hannah Marks, with Nathan Rising on alto saxophone and Stephen Kramer drums. It comes from Hannah's new release, Feed the Fire, her second outing as leader on record, I believe. In fact, it's a quartet on most tracks, with the addition of Lex Courton on piano. And Hannah Marks is a musician whose name is cropping up with increasing regularity. And her promo material has recommendations from the likes of Walter Smith III, Miles Okazaki and Dee Dee Bridgewater. Hannah hails from Indiana, but was encouraged to move to New York in 2019 by pianist Jason Moran, who also produced this album. It mixes originals from the leader with pieces from the likes of Dewey Redman and one of Hannah's heroes, the late Jerry Allen. And the music moves from loose ballads to fiery post-bop. You can find Feed the Fire on Endectomorph Records. And note the name. I'm sure we'll be hearing more from Hannah Marks in future. And we'll be hearing from pianist Lex Courton at the end of today's show. 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And if you're late in joining or would like to listen again, then this show will shortly be available to stream on Mixcloud. You'll find a link at cambridge.radio/on-demand. Or with today's playlist. 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

Peggy Bouin piano, Emily Cheviard harp, and a piece written by Emily titled Poussière, which translates to dust. It comes from the pair's recent album on Yoke Records, Dyade, that's D-Y-A-D-E. An adventurous and intriguing release that combines elements of jazz, minimalism, folk and classical, with both musicians exploring the full range of sounds achievable with their instruments. They bow, pluck, scrape, hit. In fact, it must be fascinating to watch them perform live. And Emily plays an unusual instrument, a chromatic harp, a version developed by luthier Philippe Volant. It features all chromatic notes on a single row of aligned strings. And telling who is playing what, especially when the instrument's been prepared in some way, is not always easy. However, all in all, it's a magical release, one that I'll be returning to on a future show.

Another number there from Ton Sur Ton, Sylvie Klein and Christoph Utzinger. From their new release on Unit Records, Cameo, that was Tales. And we're almost done. Please note that there'll be no Jazz Today next Sunday, as we're making space for the Cambridge Folk Festival. Jazz Today will be back in a fortnight, so it'd be great if you could join me then. We finish back in New York and a quartet led by upcoming vibes player Simon Moulier. French by birth, he now resides in the US and is rapidly making a name for himself on his instrument of choice. He was mentored by Quincy Jones and Herbie Hancock, amongst others, and has gone on to garner numerous awards. In fact, there seems to be a resurgence of the vibraphone of late in the US, with rising stars such as Simon, Joel Ross and Patricia Brennan, to name but three. Simon's latest release, his sixth as leader, is titled Ciba, that's C-E-I-B-A, which apparently is another name for the Kapok tree. The album is self-released and available through Bandcamp, and gives us 10 originals that make the most of this tight band. The aforementioned Lex Courton is on piano, Rick Rosato bass and Yongkuk Kim drums. And their music falls firmly into the modern mainstream. At times with that Blue Note feel, if you know what I mean. See what you think. This is Low Blues.

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7: From the Sky News Centre at 5, a wanted notice has been issued for the suspect in last night's vehicle ramming and mass stabbing at Berlin Pride. The suspect is a 21-year-old German-born national of Lebanese heritage. One person was killed and 29 injured. Authorities say what happened bears the hallmarks of an Islamist terror attack. German Chancellor Friedrich Merz has given his thoughts.
8: These actions have one aim. They want to divide our society. They want to take away from us our most important asset, our openness and our freedom.
7: A power outage at a treatment works has left Gatwick Airport without

0: water. Restaurants have been closed at both terminals and toilets can't be flushed. Supplies have now been restored at the affected plant. A wildfire raging in southwest France is now less than 10 miles from Bordeaux. Officials are deciding whether to issue evacuation orders for the whole city. An Iranian source is claiming Tehran will stop attacks if the US continues its pause. The American ambassador to the UN says the lulls to allow more room for diplomacy. In sport, the Formula One results to come, but first, history's been made as Reuben Ward won Scotland's first ever gymnastics men's all-round Commonwealth gold. He finished ahead of Felix Dalcy of Canada and Australia's Jesse Moore at the Glasgow Arena. 12 years ago, he was watching the action from the stands. Ward says this is a pinch-me moment.
1: I'm just so proud that I've been able to prove that Scottish gymnastics are a force to be reckoned with. We are on the come-up, we've got a great team, we've got a lot of great coaches and... yeah, the future's bright. I also want to inspire some of the young ones, so I'm hoping I might have done that today.
0: England's Adam Tobin and Luke Whitehouse finished 5th and 7th respectively. And Britain's Lando Norris has won the Hungarian Grand Prix for the second year in a row. The world champion came in ahead of Max Verstappen. That's the latest. I'm Cam Hall.
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1: Probably not.
0: Dobra, ale lecimy. Do następnego razu.
1: Do zobaczenia.
0: Pa, pa, do zobaczenia, buziaki.

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8: From the Sky News Centre at 6, hundreds of people are trying to track down the man behind a vehicle ramming and mass stabbing at Berlin Pride. One person was killed and 29 injured in what's being treated as an Islamist terror attack. The 21-year-old German-born suspect has Lebanese heritage. Dr. Hans Jacob Schindler from the Counter-Extremism Project says such attacks have become increasingly common.
9: Vehicles are a preferred tool, not only because ISIS and other terror organizations in the propaganda actually advise perpetrators to use that because it requires no preparation. Everyone has a car or can rent a car, as was the case in this incident, and it's very hard to prevent that.
8: A power outage at a treatment works has left Gatwick Airport without water. Restaurants have been closed at both terminals and toilets can't be flushed. Supplies have now been restored at the affected plant. Vanessa Brown-Afodu's trying to get to Mallorca.
10: No restaurants are letting people sit in there, so there's lots of families waiting around, sitting on the floor. Then I spotted like massive queues at the toilet. Like, I think people must have been waiting about half an hour. I didn't actually go in and check if they're actually operational toilets, but it is starting to smell quite a bit.
8: The airport's apologised. French officials are contemplating a total evacuation of Bordeaux. A wildfire is moving closer to the city with shifting

0: winds and tinder dry conditions complicating efforts to control the blaze. Monica Lennon's become the first confirmed candidate to be Scottish Labour's new leader. Anna Sawar's resigning from the Scottish Parliament to become a business minister in Andy Burnham's government. The F1 results shortly, but first, St Mirren have been drawn away to Rangers in the last 16 of the Scottish League Cup. The holders progress despite a 1-0 defeat at home to Dunfermline. Premiership champion Celtic start their knockout stage campaign at Dundee United. And Britain's Lando Norris has won the Hungarian Grand Prix. It's the title holder's first raced victory of the F1 season. That's the latest. I'm Cam.
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3: Welcome to From the Terraces on Cambridge Radio. I'm Daniel Baker, and with Scott on the way home from Spain, I'm holding the fort for the opening show of the new season. Coming up, we have exclusive interviews from the U's pre-season training camp. Callum Perry, Gassan Ahadmé, Neil Harris and Adam Barrett will all be talking to us. Plus, Tim Armitage is also here to give his thoughts on the summer and season ahead. Elsewhere, Cambridge City manager Mickey Spillane previews the new season. We meet new signing Fletcher Toll later on. And it's back to business for Histon. They played Rugby Town in their league opener yesterday, and we have the post-match reaction to that game, which ended in a 3-0 loss. If you'd like to get involved in the show, you can. It's 07919 070 490. You can text or WhatsApp, or you can email studio@cambridge.radio, and we'd love to hear from you. So one place to start, though, and that is Cambridge United.
1: From the terraces,
4: Cambridge United.

0: The flamenco dancers did not appear during that musical interlude. Tim Armitage chuckling to himself. Good to have you with us, Tim. How are you doing?
1: I'm doing well. Thank you very much. Looking forward to the season ahead.
0: Fantastic. Indeed. I did get you smiling, didn't it, really? We had to have a bit of Spanish music. Flamenco music, I think, is what we might call that. And obviously we did that because Scott's been in Spain getting lots of really exclusive content from the training camp. We'll play quite a lot of that today. Some of it will be saving for next week's show. That's your incentive to tune in a week's time as well. We also have a reporter making his debut today on air. Toby Haslam has been an assistant producer on Rose Ed, and we'll hear from him later when we talk about Cambridge City. But let's start with you's business then. The training camp's been the biggest talking point, really. We've had some friendlies on home soil, most of them behind closed doors. We'll talk a little bit about that too. What's the value in doing them, would you say, a training camp abroad? Is it a case of different conditions, do you think, as well? Team bonding, different location, different sort of test? And is it something that's definitely got a place in modern football now?
1: Well, I mean, all the big clubs do it, of course. If you've got the money, I guess it's a nice way.
0: Usually the Middle East, isn't it?
1: Or Australia. We used to get Premier League teams and Championship teams out in Australia when I was out there. So, yeah, I mean, you could stay at home and you could train and you're not sure of the weather, but it has the advantage you'll get the English weather, and that'll be what you're going to be playing the whole season in. So it's one of those things. I think it's obviously nice for the players to go and do it somewhere warm, although to be fair, you could have pretty much done it virtually anywhere in the world and got somewhere warm over the last few weeks. I mean, the important thing is, you know, nowadays footballers, yeah, they might lose a little bit of fitness over the few weeks that they're not in training and playing, but they generally obviously keep a good level of fitness even over the summer holiday, so it's not too awful when they start. So, you know, that's not the value for it, but definitely team building. You brought in some players, some of them will know players that are at Cambridge, some of the new ins will know each other. It gives them a good chance to kind of bond, beyond regular training, because they're obviously spending evenings together and things like that when they're at the training camp. So yeah, I think it is here to stay. Everybody does it, and I think even lower down now, people like to flex a little bit and say, oh yeah, we've got a training camp in Spain, and it's not the first time, of course. There were the games in
0: Marbella, possibly.
1: No, we were in. I went to see when Jess George was around. I went to see them play. I can't remember. It was on the German-Dutch border, I think.
0: Oh, okay. So
1: it's not the first time they've been to Europe to play games. Interestingly, they went all that way to play Preston.
0: Well, Preston probably had the same. Well, I think the Preston were having a cap there too, to be fair. Yeah, they weren't just flown out, especially. Yeah, I think there was probably some logistical planning that went into that. But
1: yeah, and it gives fans, because it's not behind closed doors, it gives fans the chance to actually go out there and have a bit of a break and go and watch Cambridge United. So it's an early view of what will be, you know, the presumably the nucleus of the side. I went to see Scott and I went to see the Cambridge City game, and obviously that was complete. Everyone in the squad got time on the pitch just to get them out there and get some minutes into legs. This time round, the Preston game was pretty much a strong side and likely to form the nucleus of the side for the upcoming season. So, you know, they get to play together. People get an early view of all of the people that have come in as well.
0: Yeah, we'll kind of come on to that in a second. But really, the key thing is, and this is something Neil Harris will say in his interview, I don't want to spoil too much because we do want to sort of have an element of surprise, but it's not a jolly, it's not a holiday camp, you know. That's the key thing as
1: no,
0: well.
1: No, it's not, no.
0: And I think a manager can learn quite a lot, as you say, from that. It's the chance to experiment a little bit, and also the team chemistry is really important as well, because as we know, having watched football for years, that you can have the best players, but if they can't play as a team, then you're not going to get very far. So that's kind of what's important, really, as well. Scott's been having a chat with fans, actually. We'll hear from them a little bit later on, because there are about 500 or so fans that went to watch the Preston game, and obviously, you know, it's quite nice for them. Fans got a holiday out of it as well. I think I think it was a bit of an entourage that went out there actually as well, that sort of came along for a break in Spain as well, and obviously get to watch a bit of football as part of it. So it's something a little bit different, and it was for Scott, it's probably a busman's holiday, I think is the expression that somebody said actually for him, but he did a sterling job. So very well done indeed. And let's talk about Preston and a 1-0 victory. I mean, if it was a cup game, we might say it was an upset, but it's actually just a friendly. It doesn't always tell us a great deal, but you can learn a lot from these sorts of games. Well, you can play your trust, you can experiment. I think the sort of the tactics and the shape is going to be interesting as well, really, because I think we know that you're going to have to adapt in League One. I think the 4-2-3-1 isn't going to work against a lot of teams. They are just going to end up being run ragged. So I think there's going to be a move. I think it looked like it was back three and wing backs. I think that was what they went for against Preston. So
1: yeah, I mean, it is early days. I mean, it's more important that they're getting minutes on the pitch, just figuring out those that have been there less time, how everyone plays and where they're going to play and where they're going to get the most out of them. But, you know, the results, and Neil probably says this in his interview, the results don't matter at this stage of the season because it is just pre-season. But they seem to play a strong side. They seem to have a good idea of where they were going to go with the squad next season, who's going to be first choice, who's not going to be first choice. So it gives them a chance to start putting that into practice and start to see how those players get together and play. So, yeah, it's a great result, but does it mean anything for the season? No, it doesn't.
0: Doesn't sort of set a tone. Let's head over to Neil Harrison. He's been having a chat with Scott McGeorge. Here we go.
2: Right, Neil, we're out here in camp in Spain, and you wanted warm weather training. You certainly got that out here. It's a tough environment, isn't it?
3: Yeah, it is challenging for the players, but it has been back home. You know, when they've been in their off-season programs, like through June, it's been tough. And instead of in the gym doing it on a treadmill, it's been tough for them. So it just continued, really. Just obviously the heat's ramped up here, so we're just careful around training times and we train for. But ultimately, we trained at a time, like standard times, but we trained back in the UK to try and keep continuity. But also, we play Preston at 11 o'clock on Friday morning, and you know, the players have to adapt to the heat and the humidity. So, you know, training at sort of 10:15, 10:30, 10:45, you know, keeps them, you know, in preparation for the game.
2: And I know it's cliche, but it is a good opportunity to integrate the new faces, Patrick Bowers, Callum Perry, who I just spoke to there, Gassan Ahadmi, and you touched on it in your club interview, you're with each other sort of 24/7, more or less. So it's a good environment, especially for like Sir Callum, who's only just joined.
3: Yeah, it is, and ultimately that's why we've come away slightly later than maybe my teams have in the past, because we knew we had some work to do over the off season, and we knew, as much as we think we signed some very good players that fit nicely into our football club, but we know how challenging it was going to be in this transfer window for us to compete at the level. So, you know, we came slightly later to give us a little bit more time, and again, obviously Callum's a perfect example. Us working with Coventry really closely to the timing of the deal, etc., and being able to get him on the trip. You know, really, really pleased. And I can't thank Frank and Joe Edwards and all the guys at Coventry enough for enabling him to be here now. So that's worked really well for us. But ultimately, integrating the players over the course of the week is what the trip's about. Really, it's match minutes on the pitch on Friday morning against Preston. It's opportunity for me to deliver any time over sort of, you know, a 16-hour day with video presentations, with walkthroughs, with tactics boards, with game scenarios, on the training pitch or off the training pitch, and it just gives us that opportunity for the staff to get to know each other better as well, and also the players, and I love these trips. It's people think, oh, you're going away, it's a bit of a holiday. The players, as your experience now, train extremely hard in tough conditions, but also they're quite non-stop. So there's, yes, a little bit of downtime to go for a walk, or, you know, to sit in the aircon or play some table tennis or some paddle or something. But no, ultimately, their meetings, their training sessions, their gym sessions, their recovery sessions in the pool. But we fill their days, and it's just all part of just making sure that they're prepared for a tough season.
2: And I sense you're really pleased with the signing of Callum Perry, who comes in from Coventry, of course, and the manager there, Frank Lampard, I believe you went to school with him back in Brentwood back in the day, Neil, and he was a year above you, and you played together, is that right? So was there any help or discussion there from Super Frank?
3: Yeah, I think that might hurt him, that, because he was a year below me, so I'm older, so that might hurt him, so you might want to retract that one, because he's a legend.
2: Let's hope he's listening to this.
3: I think it wasn't a case of me, you know, having to pick the phone up and beg, borrow and steal. I think it's just a case of we think he's a really good fit for us. We see huge potential in the lad. You know, we're excited to help him on his pathway and his journey, which started with him getting promoted at two football clubs last year, with the input he played sort of on the training pitch and in the change room for Coventry. And certainly on the pitch for Rochdale. So we think his next stage of development, as Coventry do, is to step into League One and be part of our group. Joe Edwards has managed at football club. I've managed it twice, so, you know, you know, there's a lot of understanding of how I work, and I think Coventry probably like as well in teaching the lad. But then also Joe worked very closely with Adam Barrett as well. When Adam worked for Joe and done the defensive unit, and how Adam develops players and supports players in the defensive unit, I think was a big selling point for Coventry as well. So it's worked really well for us timing wise. We're pleased to have him. I'm always careful how I talk about young players, because as much as we see the potential, and he's very highly thought of at their place, as well as within our football department, but our scouting network as well. But he's a very young man as well. We have to be respectful to that and patient that we don't put too much pressure on his shoulders too early. Callum comes into our competitive squad at the moment, and you know, fights for the opportunity to play at left back, left wing back, left centre half, possibly into midfield if needed as well.
2: I just want to ask you about another incoming player, one that you're very fond of, in Ghassan Ahadmi. I remember asking you the question last year when Charlton come down for the friendly, and it wasn't possible, but it's possible this season, so you'll be delighted to get big Ghassan in. I'm going to speak to him shortly, and it's a big season for Ghassan, isn't it? It's important for him to get a good pre-season under his belt, try and stay fit, God willing, and score goals at League One level.
3: Yeah, first and foremost, it's a big season for our football club, you know, trying to compete in League One and try and progress as a football club. And to do that, we need a competitive squad. We need to score goals. We need to be defensively sound and resolute at times. And you need a mix, you know, and a blend to be able to do that. You need experienced players, you need young players, you need discipline, but you need pace, you need fit players, and a profile that sort of suits, you know, how I think our team should play at this level, at the Abbey in particular, and Ghassan just ticks all those boxes. Ghassan's got great experience at this football club, but also English football, but without maybe playing the games that he deserved to play because of an injury record. So my job with my staff is trying to keep him fit. You know, Ghassan, you know, is on board with a schedule that we're setting him that he's going to adapt to, because ultimately Ghassan is a top striker. I think certainly at this level and the league above when fit. So it's a big season for us, and he's a big part of it, but it's also a big season for Ghassan, I agree. He's had a couple of seasons where he's not completely full seasons, and he just needs to get into that rhythm and continuity of playing games and training regularly, and also just making sure he's finding form as well. He knows exactly what I expect from him. He knows he's in competing with Louis Apparé for a nine position, and Shane Lavering, slightly different aspect. So, you know, we've got a clear identity and structure for Ghassan, and I really look forward to working with him in my initial spell here, in my short spell. He was obviously very influential in that, and unfortunately got injured, and we brought Lyle Taylor in on the back of that. But Ghassan was excellent, and I think the fan base are excited about seeing him and very pleased to see him. He's such a handful in both penalty areas, great in defensive box, but in the attacking box he's fantastic. And he's also developed as a player and a human being as well, so we look forward to working with him this season.
0: I can hear part two of that interview next week on From the Terrace. That's your incentive to tune in a week today when Scotty is back in the chair. Now, let's talk about friendlies, Tim. You went to the Cambridge City friendly, mm-hmm. and a little bit a different sort of game. And I think it's something that's going to become part of a relationship building thing, isn't it, really? So a bit of a different kind of friendly. We know it's going to be almost a fixture in the years to come, really. We know the significance of the relationship between the two clubs. We know about Harris's connection to City, you know, the possible loans that are going to be done as well, each way, you know, different 11 in each half sort of thing. And I think it's one of the things that's been happening is that we're seeing friendlies being played behind closed doors. Now, Harris did sort of say, well, look, we are giving the fans a chance to see us, hence why we are doing the Northampton game, hence why we've done the City game. Mm-hmm. What we're seeing more is these friendlies being played behind closed doors. Now, there are reasons, I think, for this, is that you can experiment. If you're playing trialists, you're not worried about other scouts coming along potentially and, you know, nabbing them, or you can kind of almost see it without distractions. Perhaps other, you know, the privacy that perhaps you need sometimes as well. What's your kind of take on that, really? And is this something that I think is there sort of value in doing that?
1: Yeah, I suspect a lot of it, to be fair, is commercial reasons, because of course if you open up your stadium, you've got to get your stewards, you've got to get your catering, you've got to get all of these things done, and it might not commercially be a viable thing to do. The running costs at the Abbey are going to be much higher than they are at City's ground, Sawston, so it kind of makes sense.
0: Not many fans would necessarily go, and that's not being disrespectful, that's not because because the team's rubbish. It's more because of the time of year, isn't it?
1: And it's on at 11 o'clock in the morning and things like that. So, you know, it's, yeah, so if it was on at 7:45 in the evening, it would be a different proposition. But, yeah, I think it also gives them a way to, you know, they can stop the game if they want to. They can do anything they like because it's not there in front of fans. So it's, you know, you're not giving anything, neither team's giving anything away when they see people on the pitch. You know, it's always difficult at this time of year because they play trialists and everyone knows who those trialists are and they try to keep it a secret, but they can't because someone leaks it on Twitter as soon as they see someone out there. So yeah, I think it's just, why would you want to show everything to your fans and to the non-fans that might turn up if they were allowed to do that?
0: So we're going
1: to
0: see more of a compromise. I think clubs will actually, they'll say, look, we'll have a couple of games where you can come and somewhere actually we'll say it's happening but you can't come, sort of thing.
1: To be fair, it's not new. I mean, it's, you know, we've always had games that are played in front of fans and we've always had games at the start of the season that aren't played in front of fans.
0: It seems to be more this summer, perhaps. It seems to be becoming more of a thing. But
1: yeah, I mean, it might be, but as I say, I think that just the convenience of the time they can hold it doesn't suit commercial conditions. And also, you know, at the end of the day, yeah, I mean, scouts can turn up anytime, and they could have turned up at the City game, although to be fair, they wouldn't have seen much at that. It wasn't, as a game goes, a brilliant game.
0: It was an expected result for but a good, you know, respectable result. Yeah, City gave a good account themselves as well.
1: Yeah, so. it was a good run out for everyone. And
0: plus the cobwebs off and stuff like that.
1: Lavery got out onto the pitch and came off and panicked everybody, but then he did runs around the pitch just to make sure people realised he wasn't injured.
0: I heard about that. Yeah, somebody I know went to actually. So. But speaking of fans, we had 500 or so go to the Preston game, and Scott had a chat with some of them. They were giving their thoughts, sort of in-game analysis, if you like, with a few of them, including the very familiar voice of Gary Atters. Let's hear from them now.
4: Andrew, we're halfway through the second half here in Spain, 1-0 up against Preston. How have you found the game so far?
5: Really enjoyed it. Great to see a couple of new signings. Hadmi played really well in the first half, and really like Isaac Heath. Lovely to see him get his first goal, even though it's in a pre-season game. So, yeah, it's all exciting, really.
4: Doing very well in the conditions. We're roasting, sweltering, sweating here, all of the above. So to be running out in it and playing football and doing so well there, doing a sterling job out there.
5: Absolutely, yeah, 100%. That's all part of the programme. I'm sure it's all an integrated programme that have been building up, you know, the last three or four weeks, I suppose. Got the game on Tuesday night against Northampton, so it's all part of the preparation for the new season, so it's great.
4: Simon, what about yourself? How have you found the Spanish experience so far?
6: I'm sweltering, but no, it's really cool to see Cambridge play somewhere outside of the UK. I think the only other foreign country I've seen Cambridge play was Newport last season.
4: Very true. And what a great turnout by both sets of supporters, but considering this is Cambridge's first trip out to Spain, like to see so many shirts and colours has kind of taken me aback a little bit.
6: I'm amazed at how many there are. I thought there'd maybe be a handful of us, but I mean, both sets of fans have taken up an entire stand in this place, and it's definitely 70-30 split in Cambridge's favour.
4: Excellent. Well, thank you, both Andrew and Simon. We'll enjoy the rest of the second half.
6: Thank you.
4: Thank you. James, first things first, it's really warm out here. You just said to me you've been on holiday multiple times to various places. It's about as hot as it's been.
7: Yeah, absolutely. I think the humidity out here has been something else. I mean, same temperatures are 32, 33, but I think we can honestly say it feels a lot higher than that. It's good to see the lads out there are playing today, are coping well with it.
4: They are really, really well against a strong championship side in Preston, and yous have impressed thus far, haven't they?
7: I think so. I mean, look, you wouldn't actually sort of notice there's a league, you know, they're sort of league apart at the moment. I thought we've controlled, sort of play well, looked to put it into space well. Caused them a few problems. They've caused us a couple of problems, which we've dealt with well, looking strong at the back. And I think the new lads have settled in very well so far.
4: Totally agree. And how have you sort of found the Spanish experience with the U's on tour, as it were, in Spain so far? Players have been accessible and Neil, etc., has been very good. I know a few people have bumped into him, so that's always a fun thing to do as well, isn't it?
7: Yeah, absolutely. I mean, I bumped into a couple of them on their bicycles in the town the other day, and a few in the supermarket. And as always, they've always been very accommodating with the fans and always got time for a quick chat with you and a bit of a laugh. And I think that's what sort of part and parcel of what makes Cambridge United great, really. I think it's the connection between the fans and the players themselves has certainly come on leaps and bounds in the last sort of certainly 10 years, and you know, it's great that now the fans can sort of feel part of something as well.
4: Very well said. Well, enjoy the rest of the game, James, and try and keep cool, mate.
7: Will do, buddy. Look after yourself.
4: Woodsy, a few minutes left here. Still Cambridge United 1, Preston 0. And have you enjoyed the pre-season game out here so far?
8: I have indeed, Scott. Highly impressive performance this afternoon in absolute searing heat. Shape looks very impressive. Won't be giving too many secrets away on your show, but yeah, back three, which he started with today with Pat Bowe, looks extremely strong. From last season as well, he just added a bit of experience. Shep McLaughlin in centre midfield, fantastic first half performance, and overall very, very pleasing. A couple of young lads have come on second half, which I need to find out from Mr. Harris later on at the hotel what his name is, but number 32 looks very solid and composed, and overall we look in very, very good shape with hopefully one or two more additions to come in the coming days.
4: Very well said, and as you said there, you happen to be in the team hotel, and players and Neil Harris and all the staff have been really complimentary. So you've been a diehard Cambridge United fan, you've been in your element, Woodsy.
8: Absolutely loved it. To be fair, I arrived Tuesday and had a quick word with Big Pat when I saw him on arrival, very friendly. But the class of Neil Harris yesterday came over late afternoon time after we'd been there all day. Came and sat with me and a group of seven or eight others and sat with us for the best part of an hour just talking football, talking United, talking future hopes and what we're looking to do next season. And yeah, can't praise the man highly enough for that, to be honest.
4: Great stuff, Woodsy. Well, great to catch up with you and we'll speak to you again in the season, mate.
8: Top man, one love.
4: Gary sweltering hot out here. We're midway through the second half here. Hughes 1-0 up against Preston, and you've been pleased with what you've seen so far, especially with the conditions being so hot.
9: Yeah, it's been good. I think we've been the better side potentially. Great performances from Gassan, I thought, looked really good. Isaac Heath, good performance from him. Ben Knight's been sharp. Ballie in midfield, and the back three looked decent. So yeah, very good so far, Scott.
4: How would you describe the sort of humidity and temperatures for supporters back home?
9: Really tough. I'm trying to get used to sweating buckets, which is not easy. But yeah, it's really, really tough. And how the players are coping, I don't know.
4: And it's not often you get to see the Ewes out here in Spain in camp and games not being behind closed doors. So it's been a good opportunity for supporters to come out, enjoy a little break and a holiday and get to see the Ewes in their hotel playing today. So how have you found the Spanish experience, Gary?
9: Yeah, it's been great so far. I was talking to some of the Preston North End fans at half-time, and it's been regular for them. It's their fourth year here, this arena. So, but yeah, I don't know if I'll be able to put up with the heat every year. It's been tough, but yeah, great experience so far. Really enjoying it.
4: Cheers, Gary.
0: Gary Atters there, the last of the fans that were sharing his view, the 500 or so that watched the Preston game, which ended, of course, in a 1-0 victory. Let's get the thoughts of assistant head coach Adam Barrett, who spoke to Scott after the game.
4: Great to catch up with assistant Adam Barrett. What did you make of the game there, Adam, in really tough conditions?
10: Yeah, extremely hot. But yeah, fantastic workout. I thought there were some really, really positive bits from the game. Change shape, first time we looked at a different shape today. Obviously against a very good, well-organised, strong Championship side. So I thought we started the game really brightly, first 25 minutes. Probably a little bit of fatigue. Then some decision making wasn't quite as good in the next bit, which is what you expect, especially in the heat. But overall, delighted, really good minutes in the legs. Everyone seems to have come through it. Nice to get the win, even though it's not about that, but clean sheet. And like I said, lots of positives to take from it.
4: And Ads, I'm sure you'd have been out on pre-season tours in various countries. Is this about as intense humidity and heat-wise that you've encountered?
10: Yeah, it always is. I've been to this area a couple of times previously, and it is tough, and that's part of why you come here. You know, hopefully then you feel the benefits when you get back home. But it is really humid, as you know. I mean, we're dripping with sweat just walking. So the lads put in a really, really big effort and a great shift, and it's, you know, topped off the end of a really good week for us.
4: As and a couple of defenders have come in, I thought they put up a good show today. Patrick Bauer and Callum Perry, what did you make of both of them?
10: Yeah, really good. I mean, Pat, obviously, big, experienced, played a lot of games, so we know what Pat's all about. Callum's really highly thought of, done well at Rochdale last year, and I thought the pair of them come in and done really well, getting to know how we want them to play and how the team plays. But I thought they slotted in perfectly, and like I said, considering it was the first time we've visited that shape since we've been back pre-season against a team that rotate a lot, move the ball a lot. I thought it was excellent. I thought the pressing triggers were really, really good. So, like I said, we're delighted with that workout, and hopefully we feel the benefits now and we go back home.
2: Is that a shape you expect to perhaps begin with? I know that, you know, you've been dynamic, haven't we, with switching between the two, but obviously going with Job, Bauer and Kel Watts, and then the wing-backs.
10: Well, I think one of our strengths last year was the flexibility that we was able to do, and especially going up a division now against teams with different shapes. So it's something that we're definitely going to look at, to be able to flip between the two, which might suit playing against the opposition or suit what players we've got available. So yeah, like I said, we're quite open to that, and that's why we wanted to have a good look at it today, so that we are versatile when we're coming up against different opposition.
2: I do a fan show, ads, and brilliant turnout from both sets of supporters there, and that made it a nice occasion for you guys. You know, people have travelled out, paid some good money whilst having a holiday, but supporting their team, it was magnificent, I thought, again in the heat.
10: Brilliant. I mean, it was felt like a proper game, which was lovely. But, you know, we'd like to say, you know, on behalf of everyone, like to thank all the supporters for coming out. You know, it's tremendous to see so many. Difficult conditions for yourselves as well. I'm sure there was a few beers probably drunk before the game. Not so that's good in the heat, but no, it was fantastic. Really good. Really do appreciate that. It's brilliant for the players, brilliant for us, and it's nice that we've, you know, I come in last year, beginning of last season, but it seems there's a real set of togetherness now, and the supporters are right behind and can see the progress that we're making, and right behind the players. So, yeah, brilliant. Thanks very much for coming, and hopefully we can give you something to cheer about when we get home.
0: So that's Adam Barrett there with Scott McGeorge talking about the Preston game, which finished, of course, in that 1-0 victory for the Ewes. Plenty to take away and digest from that. We'll talk more things Ewes in a little while. We're going to be hearing from Callum Perry, the new signing on loan from Coventry, and the return of Gassana Hadme. Tim's thoughts on the two new signings and his very, very energetic gesture there. We'll come back after these very important messages and we'll have more discussion then. Don't go away.
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0: Welcome back to From the Terraces with me, Daniel Baker, and Tim Armitage. And Scott McGeorge has been out in Spain. We'll have more of his exclusive interviews shortly. But let's talk about signings now. The trip, of course, a chance to see players in action, fans and, of course, the staff. They won't have seen Callum Stead in action due to his injury, but another Callum Perry, did sign on the dotted line in time. And I think they were hoping to get that deal done so he could be a part of that camp. Now, he played for Rochdale last season on loan from the Sky Blues, helped to promotion from the National League in a crazy season. And a good move and perhaps a natural step up, and perhaps a case of the fact he won't get much senior football at the Sky Blues, and rather than sitting on the bench, he's going to go out there and play some league football.
1: Yeah, I mean, that's at this stage of his career, that's what all the players want to do. It's what they need. They need to get into senior football. They need to get used to it. They need to get used to playing in different styles. So loaning them out is a great way of doing that. And it, you know, he'll keep his levels of fitness up. Calvin Tribble will be able to keep an eye on him, see how he's doing, see what he's done. They'll have an input as well to what goes on. But in the process, we get, you know, well-regarded defender, which we needed to strengthen, which we definitely needed to strengthen in. So, you know, these kind of loans work out well for everybody generally, and hopefully he'll fit in. And by all accounts, he had a good game, and you know, we'll see what happens. We'll see how it goes next season.
0: Yeah, and knowing Frank Lampard, he'll of course have his eye on him. We'll talk more about that shortly, but let's hear from Callum Perry himself. He's been having a chat with Scott.
2: So here we're new signing Callum Perry, and welcome to Cambridge United. How have you found your third time in Spain this summer?
14: Yeah, really good. It's been good to come and meet the lads out here. Obviously,
16: being together 24/7, it's probably the best time to do it. But yeah, really excited, and I've enjoyed my first couple of days.
2: So I was just talking to you on the way back from training there, and evidently you'd been out to Spain for a holiday. You'd been out with your parent club, Coventry City, at the beginning of the month, and then your new club, Cambridge United. So you'll be sort of speaking the lingo soon out here.
16: Yeah, I think I'm all Spained out, to be honest. But no, I've really enjoyed it. It's been a good summer. Had some good time off after a tough last season. And yeah, good to be back at it and buzzing to finally be here.
2: And it is a perfect introduction to meet your new teammates and a great environment. Again, speaking too early, you said you didn't sort of know any of the boys. How have you sort of found it so far, integrating with them, like you say, 24 hours a day?
16: Yeah, it's good. They're a great group. The staff are really good as well. And like I said, being with people 24/7, you learn to get along, and it's probably the best way to come and do it. So I've really enjoyed my time so far. I think it's a great group of lads, and I can see why they did so well last year. But yeah, I'm really enjoying it so far.
2: Excellent stuff. And just for supporters that might not know, we obviously know you're highly regarded at Coventry, captain their under 21 team, just signed a new long-term deal there, was involved as recent as last week against Northampton. But for anyone that don't know, you're a Birmingham lad, that's right, and grew up there?
16: Yeah, family from Birmingham. Live just outside in Worcestershire at the moment. I come through at Birmingham when I was younger, when I was about 7 till I was about 14. And then I moved to Coventry, and yeah, I've loved my time there. It's been great, the coaches that have come through, and I've really enjoyed it. And then obviously all the way up to the first team, and now coming on loan here. So yeah, it's been a really good career for me so far coming through.
2: And you know, you're a young player learning your trade, and Frank Lampard, the manager there, he's had great success. Some things just fit, and Frank being at Coventry is one. Must be someone you sort of watch growing up and look up to. So quality to have him as your gaffer.
16: Yeah, it was a bit surreal at first, obviously, Frank Lampard being your manager, but what a top manager, and I've learned so much from since being with them and being with the first team. So I've really enjoyed my time working with them, yeah.
2: Excellent. And again, earlier on we were talking, I know your agent quite well, Elliot Anderson. He's a Cambridge lad, so you know, I'm sure he had good things to say about the city and the club in itself.
16: Yeah, one of the first things the gaffer said to me was about the training ground, and I turned up and I couldn't believe it, to be honest. What a setup they've got there, and yeah, Elliot said nothing but good things about the club. And as soon as I spoke to the gaffer and about this club and everything, I knew it was the right place for me to come to.
2: And was the move, you know, often these moves take a little bit of time, is it something that was sort of in progress and in the pipeline for a few weeks?
16: Yeah, I think I spoke to the gaffer about a month ago on the phone. And like I said, I knew this was the place I wanted to come. But yeah, it took some time. Obviously, got a couple of games in with Coventry in pre-season, got to go away. But yeah, seemed like the right time to come now, and I'm glad I'm here.
2: Now the talk's gone with Neil. He's a sort of punchy character, isn't he? He's got high demands. He's been there and done it himself as a player. As we're talking about Frank Lampard, Neil, leading all-time scorer at Millwall, so someone that's highly respected. And yeah, he's a real good bloke, good person, and someone you expect you're exciting working under.
16: Yeah, definitely. Obviously, he demands a lot, but we need that. That's why Cambridge did so well last year, I can see. And the lads respect him. I think everyone respects him and the way he is. So I'm really looking forward to working with him this year.
2: And also, not forgetting the likes of Adam Barrett. Again, good career as a defender. So, and Liam O'Neill has freshly been sort of elevated into the first team. Two other good sort of pros that you can learn off.
16: Yeah, 100%. I mean, being a defender, obviously, it'd be really important to learn off them. So I'm really looking forward to that, and hopefully I can take as much in as possible, and that can help with my game this year.
0: Some more from Callum Perry shortly, but the defence is certainly an area of the team that needed to be addressed, because we've obviously seen Zeno Ebson-Rossi go, James Gibbons, Ben Purrington, Michael Morrison, of course, the big one, really, but perhaps not surprising. So really, this had to be a priority area. So is a young, hungry centre-back with a little bit of, you know, experience in at least in the league pyramid or non-league pyramid, what they want? Is, do you think he's a good fit?
1: Yeah, he's going to be a good fit. Is he the answer? Possibly not. No, I think there's still some strengthening to be done there. But it's certainly no problem for us to bring him in. And I think he is experienced, not necessarily at this level, but he's got that experience. So he should fit in. I do though still think that's where we're a little bit light still.
0: Yeah, there's been a couple of trialists. Liam McAlinney and Oliver Smith have been on trial as well. They're both defenders, and I think they're both centre-backs as well by trade. So we don't know if that's going to go anywhere with either of those two. I'm thinking probably not from what's been said. But I want to get your thoughts on Patrick Bauer as well, someone that was just... say pair of hands perhaps as well, the experience, don't know how much he'll play exactly, but someone that's worth having around.
1: Yeah, it's an interesting signing. It is going to be interesting to see how he gets on in terms of time on the pitch, but it's the way it is, we wait and see. He's a bit of an unknown entity. He's played a lot of his football overseas, obviously, because it's he came from Germany, I think, originally, but he's played at Charlton, so people have seen him, and he had a good season last year. So,
0: absolutely. So we'll talk about the other end of the pitch shortly. Interview with Ghassan Ahadmay to come. But first, let's rejoin Callum Perry.
2: And you played at a high level, at under 21 level, as we've mentioned earlier. But you had an interesting start into your senior career there at Rochdale, and you know, under 21s is great, but isn't it brilliant playing for? You know, promotion, big points, big games. It must have been some buzz at Rochdale having that battle with York City all the way to the wire last season.
17: Yeah, I got to go there in January. My first sort of taste of men's football, and yeah, I loved every minute of it. I learnt so much, and just being there was unbelievable. Obviously, that title race was mental, to say the least. But no, it was so good to be involved in. And obviously, we had the highs, and then we had that York on the last day, which was horrible, but then we got to go up during the playoffs and got to play at Wembley, and yeah, I've got a lot to thank Rochdale for, and I'm really grateful for everything they did for me last year.
2: Incredible experience, you know, at your sort of youngish age, and like I say, making your way in the game into senior football, but to step up and, you know, take a crucial penalty as well, so you're learning on the job. What was that feeling like at Wembley, like when you sort of, you know, the realisation that was a massive penalty and could potentially take Rochdale up?
17: Yeah, I was just worried about cramping, to be honest, when I was going to kick it, but what a moment. I wanted to embrace it, obviously, in front of a lot of people and a lot of pressure, but I'm glad I stepped up and scored and could help the team in that way.
2: What would you say is your favoured position, Callum? We know you've got a good left foot. I think you sort of acknowledged that in your club interview, so hopefully we'll see a few deliveries or possibly even a goal or two. But Neil said you're very versatile, so anywhere across the back ultimately?
17: Yeah, I think I can play anywhere across the back line. I've played in midfield a couple of times, so I don't mind playing there as well. But yeah, I think that's part of my game, being able to play in a lot of positions, and I think that's useful for the team, and it helps me out making sure that I can get in the team.
2: We're a few weeks off the start of the season now. Have you sort of based within the city and had time to look around Cambridge much, or I suppose it's all been a bit of a whirlwind?
17: Yeah, it was a bit of a rush. Obviously, I wanted to make sure that I was here for this tour, so I came Sunday. So come up Sunday. Obviously, we flew out here Monday. So was it Monday we flew out here or Tuesday?
2: Tuesday.
17: Yeah. So I come up Monday, flew out Tuesday. So it's been a bit of a rush. So I haven't got to see the city quite as much as I wanted to, but hopefully I can do that when we get back.
2: And you're looking forward to playing in front of the Amber Army, you know, when they pack in and we're getting good high attendances now. It can be quite a hostile little stadium and a tight place, and you'll be leaning on using that when some of the big clubs in League One visit. So sure, again, you'll be looking forward to putting on that Amber shirt and entertaining the supporters.
17: Yeah, I can't wait to play in front of them, and I've heard it's obviously not a nice ground to come to when you're an away team, so I'm looking forward to that and the environment. But yeah, I can't wait to play in front of everyone.
2: Callum, it's been a pleasure to sit down with you. Good luck for the season ahead at the U's.
17: Thank you very much.
0: There's some excitement there with Callum Perry coming into the squad. Now let's talk about the other end of the pitch. Ghassan Ahadmay now, Tim, got to get your thoughts on this. You obviously will remember his first spell at the club under Neil Harris. He wouldn't necessarily have been a cheap option to buy permanently, so a loan deal perhaps the solution. But he was playing in League One last season for Stevenage, 17 games in all competitions, so not a bit of a disrupted season. He didn't play perhaps as many games as he liked due to injuries. I think there was a rumour he was going to join last season, wasn't there? I think he might have done, and the deal fell through perhaps on injury reasons. But
1: They tried to get him last season, I think. I think it's a good move, a loan move.
0: Obviously means, to do, yeah.
1: You know, we saw that he can play. I think it was 13 goals in 33, which he, by his standards he would think wasn't a great contribution. But we'd kill for 13 goals. So
0: double figures is good,
1: yeah.
0: Isn't it?
1: So, yeah, so I like him. I think he's got a lot about him. He's good going forward. He's relatively good coming back as well. And I think he's going to be a good addition, and I think we'll make use of him. And as long as he stays fit, then I think he'll be a regular in that side.
0: Yeah, absolutely. It's too good to be warming Charlton's bench, really. Yeah. That's the thing as well. He's I don't think he has any qualms about playing in League One, to be honest, as well. He's worked with Harris before, as we know from the previous spell. His role is probably going to be quite clearly defined. I expect he'll get a lot of minutes, assuming he stays fit and everything. Yeah. He'll probably talk a bit about that shortly. Because I think with Shane Lavery, we know it's kind of been said without being said, he's the impact sub. When you've got a sort of set of attacking players, you'll know, you think, okay, one's more of a wide player, one's more of a striker, we'll perhaps try and play him more. If it's going to be a front two, which I think if the Preston game tells us anything, it might well be a case of the 3-5-2. Mm-hmm. Therefore, you want two attackers. I expect Gassan to get minutes this year.
1: I think Leverage is a game. I think that's a very smart move. I'm assuming they've got him in on a reduced salary and on a per game bonus or a goal bonus or whatever. I think it's a good piece of business that I think, yes, he'll play not very many minutes, but I think when he gets on the pitch, as we've seen, you know, he is a good player. And I think playing alongside Ahadmé is actually going to be quite interesting because they could play off each other really well. And I think it could be a very successful partnership. I just hope that we can get enough minutes in it for his sake and that he can go through a season, you know, relatively unscathed, because I think that's what he needs.
0: Let's hand over to Gassan Ahadmé then. He's been having a chat with Scott McGeorge. Now, I must point out that he was being interviewed poolside wearing an R9 Ronaldo shirt. Brazil won a la the 1998 World Cup final. Let's hear from him now.
18: So here we're Gassan Ahadmé back at the U's. We're out here in Spain. I guess you're pleased to be in camp over here, since you were born in Spain. Tell us a little bit more about that.
19: Yeah, I was born and raised in Barcelona. So Spain is my country, and yeah, obviously to come back here with the good weather, being able to train and spend some really good time with my teammates is really enjoyable.
18: Now we're sitting here outside poolside, and you know, it's extremely humid out here and very hot. You know, myself and my wife walked to get some bread and milk last night, and we were dripping with sweat. So is it something you are used to?
19: Not used to a lot now, obviously, because I live in England, but obviously I spend a lot of weeks in Barcelona in my off season, and it was not as hot as in here, so it's caught me a bit off surprise, but I'm coping up well.
18: And how does that make the training feel for you guys out there? Again, we watched training this morning, and like I said, sweating, and you guys were putting in the yards and the work and the concentration. I spoke to Kel Watts, and he sort of referred to it as being like training in altitude, like hard on the lungs.
19: Yeah, to be fair, obviously I see it in a as an opportunity to like work in our fitness. Obviously now when we go back to England, we'll feel like we can even push more and train harder, because when you push yourself in this kind of environment and conditions, then the adaptations are bigger for your body. So I see it that way, and I give them 100%.
18: Fantastic, and we're in a nice setting here, a hotel. There's actually a few U supporters in the hotel, so it's nice to be mingling. It's nice for them to mingle with the players and seeing a few of them about. It's good to see them supporting Cambridge United out in Spain, and they obviously backed you in your first spell here, and you became a bit of a fan's favourite, so supporters you'll be fond of, I guess.
19: Yeah, 100%. I got to say, for example, I spend a lot of time and most of my days in David Lloyd Cambridge, and fans always come up to me. I know I've seen and I know a lot of Cambridge fans, and as you said, on my last spell in here I had an amazing time. The fans were incredible with me, and long may it continue.
18: And who are you rooming and sharing a lot of your time with out here, Gas?
19: I'm sharing with Patrick Bauer, and I'm I'm actually really enjoying it. I'm getting to know a side that I didn't know he had, and we have a lot of common things. Like we think the same way about life and different stuff. So we've had like really enjoyable, interesting conversation. So it's been good.
18: Is Patrick someone you knew previously?
19: Only I played against him. This past few seasons, I played against him. I didn't know personally, but I knew who he was, basically, yeah.
18: Big signing for us. We lost some characters back end of last season. Lots of Corey Smith, Michael Morris and James Brophy. So people like Patrick Bell with an abundance of experience and knowledge of the game is going to be vital to the U's this season.
19: Yeah, 100%. As you said, we that kind of player, that kind of role was lost this season with the departures of the names that you have just named. And I think like he fits in that role perfectly. Obviously he's got a lot of football on his back and he's got a lot of knowledge, and the most important thing, he'll I believe like he'll be really good on the pitch. Obviously he's played good level and he knows what he's doing.
18: What's a typical day look like here for a supporter that might be interested in what happens in a Spanish camp for Cambridge United, Gassan?
19: It's early morning breakfast. I'll talk about myself, yeah?
18: Yeah, cool.
19: For me, for example, I wake up really early. It's early breakfast for me. Then I head out to the gym. Normally I cycle and I start my pre-act and I start to get my body ready before the session, like 90 minutes to 2 hours before, so I've got plenty of time. And then it's training. Straight after we come back here, we obviously, as you imagine, we drip in, we get on the shower, we get changed, then we have lunch. And these days, it's been like, obviously tomorrow is going to be the same, but we got a game, but it's been training and ended in the afternoon. It's been like a double session. Normally it's been in the gym. So we'll head back to the gym, work there, and come back. You need to shower again, and then dinner. And then you got time to chill with your teammates, and if you want to go out, go get a coffee or whatever, then it's your time.
18: Any outside activities you and the boys have been doing? Seeing a bit of cycling and sightseeing yesterday. Any sort of particular interest of yourself, Gas?
19: Yeah, I mean, there's been a cycling group. To be fair, me, Dom and Pelle yesterday, we went for a trip into the centre to get some cash, and it was a long cycle. But yeah, we've been to the shops. I've been to the shops to buy my own stuff that I eat for my room and my little fridge. And I think today we're going to be heading to the beach. So I think it's going to be nice, yeah.
18: Fantastic. And even speaking to you now, and I know you from your time before at the U's, it could be described as a consummate pro, the way, you know, you're careful about what you eat. Like you said, you do the pre-workout before training. So, you know, it's fair to say you look after yourself and your body extremely well.
19: Yeah, I'm on it. I try my best, not only in the pitch, but obviously in all the areas of my life. And yeah, I'm really disciplined. So I just don't do it because I have to do this. It's just who I am. So yeah, so that's what I do, basically.
0: You can hear part two of that interview on next week's From the Terrace. Just very quickly, Tim, we saw today that Don Ball's been made the new club captain. Your thoughts on that?
1: Yeah, I think that makes sense. I think he's a natural leader. He's got the respect of the players. He's got the respect of the fans. So I think it's a perfect move. I can't think of anybody who would do it better than him. So I think that's a good move.
0: Fantastic. Well, that wraps up the Cambridge United chats. Cambridge City on the way next.
15: From the terraces,
12: Cambridge City.
0: Okay, time to talk all things Cambridge City now then. They had a friendly yesterday with Bury Town, a 2-1 victory for them. So it's now 5 wins from 6 in pre-season. Their league season gets underway on the 15th of August with that home game against Canvey Island. First competitive game the week before on the 8th in the FA Cup at Lowestoft. Ryan Frarett also made his first appearance in a black and white shirt too. Fans saw him in action for the first time yesterday. It's a big rebuild ahead of Mickey Spillane's first full season in charge. Some good signs though. Definitely saw evidence of that when I went to the Ipswich under-23s game last Friday, which was a 3-0 win for the Lilywhites. And after that, I had a chat with Mickey about the season ahead, and Toby Haslam, making his reporting debut, also put some questions to him. So let's hear from Mickey now and aims for the season. In terms of the goals for this year, the league has actually expanded the playoffs, so now it's second to seventh get a playoff spot now, so there's going to be like quarterfinals, a bit like the National League, how they set it up for this season. So that hopefully gives you more of a chance. I think from what you said before, playoffs is very much the aim. Is that still the case?
20: Yeah, I think promotion is the aim. However that comes about, that would be the aim for us. It would be the aim for probably 10, 12 other clubs that are talking to their players. But yeah, 100%, the aim is for promotion.
0: Definitely. And what about the Cups as well this year? You're hoping to maybe have a little run or two in there and just see if you can, you know, get somewhere with that too?
20: Yeah, every game we're playing we want to win. So whether it's a Cup game, whether it's a league game, we'll be looking to get as far as we can in every Cup, and obviously get promoted within the league as well. So.
0: Brilliant stuff. And it's your first full season in charge as well at Cambridge City. Are you looking forward to actually be able to kind of have a full campaign and be able to sort of shape the team and make it the kind of the way you wanted it?
20: Yeah, I think that was in pre-season. There's been a big or in the off-season, should I say, there's been a big turnaround of players. All the players that I brought in, I'm confident that we can achieve our goals with.
0: Now let's hand over to Toby Hazelham, who put a couple of questions to Mickey as well.
3: Obviously second season at the club now, what can you take, what have you learnt from the first season you can take into this season? And
20: I think there's lots of things that I learned. I think during the winter period I felt like that we needed to adapt our game a lot more, so trying to create an adaptable team that's, that can do a bit of both, that can obviously mix our play up. I feel like we've brought the players in to do that. So there'll be lots of learnings that I've taken that the players have obviously learned as well, because obviously we've spoke to them about it, that obviously can help towards getting us promoted.
3: How have the new signings like kind of joined the team? How are they doing? Like, have they settled in well?
20: Yeah, I mean, obviously to start with, there's so many new signings, so it's always the first week's a little bit like everyone getting to know each other. Mm. And it's a big thing that we're working on in terms of team spirit. We're training in the morning and then they've got a team day out. So yeah, you can definitely see it coming together.
0: And one player that has arrived at the club this summer is Fletcher Toll. He scored in the 3-0 win over Ipswich under-23s, and I caught up with him afterwards. On a personal level, how are you settling into the club at the moment as well? Because you've played at high level, so you've come down to join up with Mickey. I think the club have been after you for quite some time. So how are you finding life at City so far?
21: Yeah, no, it's really good. All the boys are taking to me well. I feel like I've taken to the club very well. Everyone's very welcoming. Got a good squad, so hopefully kick on through pre-season and hit the ground running, start the season.
0: Yeah, there's quite a clear vision at Cambridge City, isn't there, this time around, that they obviously want to get promoted, having had a bit of a tricky season last season with the manager. Mickey's coming, he's got a whole season now ahead of him, and you obviously it sounds like you're sort of really on board with the project, which is very much promotion. He's made that very clear, that's what the goal is.
21: Yeah, definitely. With the squad he's assembled, that was one of the reasons he brought me in and I wanted to come in. Promotion's the aim, and hopefully we can do that and do as well as possible, really.
0: Fletcher Toll there, the Cambridge City new signing and a striker who, of course, hopefully will be banging in the goals for them this season. We've got time to talk Histon before we go. Let's do that.
15: From the terraces,
12: Histon.
0: Difficult season for Histon, a different pre-season as well, particularly. We've seen players leave like Carl Saffrey, Connor Barnes and Luke Crisp. Some of them have joined up with Criston at St Neots. Louis Jenkins left, having signed shortly afterwards, but they have managed to retain Max York, and Ryan Sherman and Bradley Marriott have come in as well. Let's turn our attention into yesterday and their opener against Rugby Town, which didn't quite go to plan. It has to be said, a 3-0 defeat. Goal down at the break through Devon O'Sullivan's close range effort, then after the break Ryan Bridgewater's header from a free kick, and a 3-0 was secured by a wonder strike, Nathan Scott from a corner. Could have been more actually at the end. Let's talk to Matt Payne and Mark Kritoff, who I spoke to at the final whistle.
22: So, Mark and Matt, not the result you wanted. Sum that performance up for us.
23: Disappointed, mate, to be fair. We've worked hard. We've had good shape throughout the game, but I think...

0: us up a little bit. I think we had that first sort of drinks break when it kicked in. I thought we got control going into half time. The last 10 minutes of the first half was really good, and to be fair, the first 20 minutes of the second half was very good. The second goal for me has changed the game on its head a little bit. It was a bit of a mistake from our part. They score it, a free kick fizzed in, and then once they got that second goal, I just think we struggled to get a foothold again for that last bit. It looked like counter-attacking football for us to try and find a way of getting back in the game.
1: Yeah, I mean, a goal down at half-time, naturally you think, OK, we've still got a chance in this game, really. And, yeah, the team livened up, didn't they, after the break? Their opportunities, obviously, Finlay Ebbers had that chocolate off the line, then obviously not long afterwards you go 2-0 down. So perhaps about fine margins in places too?
0: Fine margins, definitely. I mean, obviously, this is a team we played against today that have come down from step four. They're trying to set their stall out to win this league this season. I thought at parts of the game, we didn't look too different from one another. I don't think you would have been able to see that that was a side that was capable of winning the league, but I think, as we've already highlighted, experience has really shown the difference to them. They've got a much older, put together side that's probably been around the block a little bit now, played either step four or played at this level at step five, and I just think that's what had the edge today.
1: Yep. So Matt Payne there and Mark Kritoff talk. We've got about less than 30 seconds to go. Tim, very quickly, I think you wanted to quickly talk about the women's fixtures that are resuming on 16th. I think we've got three teams for that. So Cambridge United, Cambridge City and Histon resume or start their new seasons very soon indeed. And you'll be bringing us updates throughout the season, no doubt, as well. So you'll be going to those games. So
2: yep, hopefully. Yeah, it's going to be different, interesting season. Histon obviously did so well last time, got promoted, and both City and United had rubbish seasons.
1: Great. Have a great show.

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8: From the Sky News Centre at 7, German police have confirmed the suspect behind the vehicle ramming and mass stabbing at Berlin Pride has been shot dead. They say they engaged the 21-year-old in a garden allotment in the Spandau district as he tried to rush towards them with a weapon. One person was killed last night and 29 injured. Our correspondent Molly Malone, who's in the German capital, says there are still many questions.
9: This was a man that was known to police, that was known to have Islamist connections, reported now to have been shot and killed almost 24 hours on, but clearly that police investigation continuing to work out whether he had accomplices. Did they flee the scene, as was suggested by the police this morning?
8: Water is gradually returning to Gatwick after it lost supply for much of the day. Restaurants and toilets in both the north and south terminals were effectively shut. A wildfire in southwest France is now less than 10 miles from Bordeaux, where officials are considering evacuating the entire city. More than a quarter of a million people have been forced to flee their homes. Tens of thousands have also been displaced in Spain as flames threatened Madrid and Valencia. King Felipe's visited an evacuation shelter near the capital.
10: The response has been exceptionally well coordinated. I think it sends an important message that by working together we can face any challenge. The most important thing is to reassure people that every possible human and material resource is being deployed to deal with this situation.
8: A teenager charged over a channel crossing was allegedly piloting a mega dinghy carrying 165 migrants. That's the highest number ever recorded on a small boat coming to England. Two Olympic medalists have withdrawn from England's athletics team at the Commonwealth Games. Louis Hinchcliffe and Charlie Dobson join a growing list of high-profile absentees. And Marvel's going to release Black Panther 3 with British actor David Johnson in the lead role. He'll play the son.

0: of the character of the same name. That's the latest. I'm Cam Hall.
1: Welcome to Centuries of Sound on Cambridge Radio, the show where we use archive audio to travel back to a single year. This is the first of two shows on the year 1947. From time to time in music, there are sparks which briefly spring to life, then almost immediately fizzle out again, but not without leaving long-lasting reverberations. One of these moments began in the summer of 1947, when 32-year-old dancer, bodyguard, shoeshiner, and noted percussionist Chano Pozo arrived in New York on a passenger ship from the rich man's playground of Havana. Raised in one of the most dangerous slums in Cuba, Pozo had found himself in reform school at the age of 13, having only had 3 years of education. There he learned not only literacy and the Afro-Caribbean religion Santeria, but also to play a range of percussion instruments. On release, he became a rumbero, the beating heart of a musical dance troupe at carnival. And after only a few years, he'd become perhaps the most famous one in Cuba. He may have achieved fame, but there was no fortune to be found in working-class Cuba. And in 1947, he decided to move to the USA, where a nascent Cuban music industry was already in place. Bandleader Mario Bauza, who already had a good deal of success, arranged a series of recording sessions for Pozo, and at a party at Harlem in September, introduced him to Dizzy Gillespie, who was already interested in Cuban music, and who immediately invited him to join his band. Before the end of the month, they would be on stage together at Carnegie Hall. The music that Gillespie and Pozo made together in the next 15 months is so arresting that it's astonishing that it isn't better known. Perhaps the musicianship on display prevented anyone else from easily borrowing. In any case, the 75 years since have done nothing to blunt its power. Taking all the unpredictable, stimulating, jarring musical shapes from bebop and fusing them to this driving, complex Cuban rhythm is nothing short of magical. The collaboration was cut short prematurely when Pozo was murdered by another Cuban expat outside a Harlem bar. But by that point, Pozo and Gillespie had collaborated on Cubana B, Cubana Bop, Tintindeo and Menteca, all of which will be featured prominently in these two shows. There's been a bit too much history in Centuries of Sound of late, too many events taking place. This is supposed to be a celebration, an exploration of sound. Sure, 1947 traditionally marks the start of the Cold War, and there's one large international event we'll get to in the second show, but I'm pleased to say there's little or no sign of it here. When I listen back to the records I've chosen today, the joy in experimentation is the biggest takeaway, and I hope it is for you too. So let's hear Dizzy Gillespie with Chano Pozo. This is Cubana B.

was Dizzy Gillespie with Cubana B featuring Chano Pozo. Let's move on from bebop to the other big scene happening at this time, rhythm and blues. This is Amos Milburn with Chicken Shack Boogie.

That was Amos Milburn with Chicken Shack Boogie. These early rhythm and blues, jump blues songs are so often related to food and parties, and this is no exception. Let's go check out another kind of party. This is the Maddox Brothers and Rose with Honky Tonkin'.

That was the Maddox Brothers and Rose with Honky Tonking. A party there and everyone's invited. Let's head back to the big band singer. This is the wonderful Ella Fitzgerald and her version of How High the Moon.

was Ella Fitzgerald with How High the Moon, kind of a midpoint between bop and swing, and I hope you noted her scat singing there. I felt like it was improvised. So, yeah, very much of 1947, I would say. Also of 1947, something a little less serious, this is Spike Jonze and his City Slickers with his version of the William Tell Overture.

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Stooge Hand is the favorite today. A salt is in there. Dog Biscuit is 3-1. Safety pin has been scratched. And at 20-1, Beetle Bomb. Now the horses are approaching the

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Lady Evelyn is second, very close. Banana is coming up through the bunch. Banana coming up through the bunch! And Beetlebum at the half. Stooge and still out in front. Apartment House is second with plenty of room. Assault is passing battery. Assault battery! Notary Sojak is

dog biscuit and girdle in the stretch. Flying Sylvester is third, and mother-in-law nagging in the rear. And now they come down to the wire, and it's number one, and now number two, and it's very close, it'll either be a photo finish or an oil painting. And now Lewis leads with a left, and Lewis is in there slugging, and it's a battle, and now they're tearing hair. There's hair all over the ring, there's hair all over the place. I don't know whose hair it is. It's mine. And there it goes.

That was Spike Jonze and his City Slickers with the William Tell Overture. A lot of fun, I'm sure you'll agree. Let's keep up the rhythm and blues action with a bit more of a stress on the blues side. This is Sonny Boy Williamson with Shake That Boogie.

stayed out all night long. 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Well, come on, shake your boogie. Oh, shake your boogie. 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But come on, shake your boogie. Oh, shake your boogie. 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

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Oh, shake your boogie. 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But come on, shake your boogie. Oh, shake your boogie. Come on and shake your boogie. You know your boogie's all right with me.

That was Sonny Boy Williamson with Shake That Boogie. Some great solos there, just great performances all around, I'd say. Now, one of the most important acts of jump blues or rhythm and blues or even rock and roll, we could eventually call it, was Sister Rosetta Tharpe. Very much coming at it from the gospel point of view, but a killer guitar player, of course. This is one of her more gospel-y numbers, and it's with Mary Knight. It's Up Above My Head, I Hear Music in the Air.

That was Sister Rosetta Tharpe with Merry Night, and Up Above My Head, I Hear Music in the Air. Just a competition to outdo each other, it sounded like. And, of course, Sister Rosetta Tharpe had that amazing guitar solo in the middle. Now, we are in the peak early era of bebop, so let's hear a little bit more of that. This is the Tad Dameron Sextet with The Chase.

That was the Tad Dameron Sextet. Tad Dameron was maybe the foremost arranger of the bebop era. And he also played piano sometimes, of course. Now, from the countryside of things, let's hear the most famous guitarist. This is Chet Atkins with Canned Heat.

That was Chet Atkins with Canned Heat, a brilliant guitar instrumental, and then halfway through that French accordion joined in, inexplicably as far as I'm concerned. Let's take a trip away from the USA for a little bit. This is the Band of the Gold Coast Police with Dagomba.

That was the band of the Gold Coast Police with Dagomba, kind of a, of course, African dance band with a kind of calypso influence, but there are also some African rhythms in there. Almost high life, I think you could almost call it, but it's much too early for that, of course. Yeah, I'm not sure what you call that apart from lovely. Now, one area we haven't been to so far is folk music. This is the very famous Pete Seeger with his version of the traditional folk song, Come All Fair Maids.

That was Pete Seeger with his version of Come All Fair Maids from 1947. Let's keep it with the simple, plaintive kinds of song. This is Annie Laurie with Since I Fell For You.

That was Annie Laurie with Since I Fell For You. Now, Annie Laurie is the name of a very famous old Scottish folk song, but Annie Laurie is actually her name, we think, although she may have been called Annie L. Page, is a name possibly for her. She's a little bit of an obscure figure, although she had a good career in jump blues, rhythm and blues, and singing, you know, rhythm and blues ballads like this one. Very much less obscure, let's go to Stan Kenton, another famous arranger here. This is his version of Peanut.

was Stan Kenton with Peanut Vendor. Absolutely massive sounding kind of prog big band music. We haven't had that much from the commercial world, so let's head to the dance hall. This is Ted Weems and his orchestra with Heartaches.

That was Ted Weems and his orchestra with Heartaches. Ted Weems is a proper old school dance hall jazz guy. He was born in 1901, so you know, very old for a musician at this point, really. And yeah, he kind of faded from obscurity, but in 1947 there was a DJ that decided to start playing Heartaches, and he had a huge hit with it, even though it's stylistically way out of what you'd expect at this time. That was kind of an end to his career, unfortunately, and he was only around until the early 1960s. But Grady had this final burst of fame towards the end of his life. Now, most of the big bands had started to wind down or be on their way out by this time, but Woody Herman was going from strength to strength, because he always used cutting edge techniques, sounds, experimental recording techniques. And here's his take on a classic tune, The Sabre Dance.

That was Woody Herman's version of Sabre Dance. Now, talking about these experimental ways to keep the big band flame going, this is from Les Baxter, later on to be famous for Easy Listening, Exotica, lots of really amazing examples we'll see in years to come. But this is one of his earliest releases, and it's called Radar Blues.

Now that was Les Baxter and Harry Revel with Samuel J. Hoffman, and it was called Radar Blues. That's from an LP, and you know, there's not really LPs at this time, so it was six songs on three 10-inch 78 RPM records. But yeah, it's called Music Out of the Moon. Music Unusual, featuring the Theremin. So, yeah, it's a Theremin record in 1947. Kind of an amazing thing to exist. You know, kind of space agey, but from 1947, so before the space age began. It's like the lost link between Méliès' trip to the moon and NASA. You've been listening to Centuries of Sound on Cambridge Radio. My name is James Errington. I also make the website Centuries of Sound, where I'm making immersive mixtapes of every year of recorded sound. You can find that at centuriesofsound.com. If you want to contact me for any reason, I'm james@centuriesofsound.com, or you can find me on Blue Sky as well. Now, the music we've heard today is from nearly 80 years ago, but let's look a bit over 20 years into the future. This is Ethel Waters with 100 Years from Today. Good night.

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If you have millions, what will

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So when that moon is shining,

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8: From the Sky News Centre at 8. German police have confirmed they've shot dead the man suspected of the vehicle ramming and stabbing attack near Berlin Pride. Officers say the 21-year-old rushed towards them with a weapon a few hours ago after finding him in a garden allotment in the Spandau district. One person was killed last night and 29 others injured. Alfonso Pantizano is the Berlin Senate's queer commissioner.
9: I can only encourage everyone to stay calm at the moment and to rely on hope. And the queer community has known how to regain the streets that we apparently are not allowed to walk on.
8: Water's starting to return to Gatwick Airport. Toilets aren't working properly in both terminals and restaurants have been closed after an outage at a treatment plant. Flights weren't affected though and the airport's apologised. Flames have moved within 10 miles of Bordeaux as officials consider evacuating the whole of the French city. Aircraft have helped tackle wildfires across parts of Spain too. Police Scotland's investigating sexual assault allegations against Mohamed Al-Fayed. The force is reportedly looking into claims of attempted rape at his estate in Easter Ross in the Highlands. The case has apparently been reopened after a new witness came forward. There's been more gold medals for the home nations at the Commonwealth Games. Live to Kat Suave in Glasgow.
10: Angarad Evans is the Commonwealth champion after getting gold in the 100 metres breaststroke final. The Scottish swimmer was behind with half a length to go, but timed it to perfection to beat South Africa's Amy Canny. England's Alice Tye took gold in the S 900 metres backstroke, while Northern Ireland's Barry McClements got silver in the men's event.
8: Meanwhile, Olympic medalists Louis Hinchcliffe and Charlie Dobson have both withdrawn from England's athletics team. And Slovenia's Tadej Pogačar made cycling history at the Tour de France. The defending champions claimed a record equaling fifth title. That's the latest. I'm Cam Hall.
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0: Harry. That was nice, Harry, wasn't it?
1: Yeah, absolutely.
0: Yeah.
1: Well, I don't get many of them to the collection.
0: Do you? You don't, no. So, tell us about that. This is Tony Tunes, is in the studio with me, and we're playing West Indian 78s. And who was that, Tony?
1: That was Laurel Aitken.
0: Yes. Godfather of ska.
1: Yeah.
0: Apparently. Yeah. Yes. Yes, he was of Cuban and Jamaican origin, apparently.
1: Mm. So there you go. And started his career singing Mento to, what did you say?
0: He worked for the tourist board.
1: And the tourist board.
0: Yeah, he was singing Mento tunes from the early days to tourists coming to Kingston Harbour. So there we go.
1: Yeah.
0: And, of course, he went on to record with Chris Blackwell for Island and Blue Beat and all those things, didn't he?
1: Yeah.
0: And was one of the founding fathers of the Blue Beat movement.
1: So,
0: nice 78. I've never seen a Laurel Aitken 78 before.
1: No.
0: That one was on the Caribou record label.
1: Yeah.
0: Much sought after. Great show there from DJ Kuriakin. Thank you very much indeed, George. Great show as always. And we're going way back in time. I know somebody said I'd like to hear some roots music. Well, you can't get much rootier than these. So this one's for you, Hutty.
1: From 1958 and before.
0: Yeah, yeah. So what's up next?
1: Next we have Lord Power.
0: Lord Power, okay.
1: He's on vocal on this one as well.
0: Yeah.
1: He's with his Calypsonian Quartet.
0: Right.
1: So I know nothing about it apart from it's called Salas Market and it's on
0: MRS, isn't it? This one,
1: MRS label, Motters.
0: Yeah. Which I think we recorded in the West Indies and then they were recorded
1: over here.
0: Yeah, and then
1: they
0: were pressed over here.
1: Pressed by Decca in England.
0: Yeah.
1: And then sent back, I think, in a lot of cases. So
0: Salas Market.

0: Ah, yes, yeah, a lot of power there. Yeah. And, quite a low recording level, but it's 53, so it's quite a few years before that last one. But in nice condition, wasn't it?
1: Yeah. Yeah, not too bad.
0: Yeah,
1: too bad.
0: Tell us a bit of the history of these records then, Tony. You just got a hold of them.
1: I've just got a haul from...
0: I assume it was Dead Men's Shoes collection.
1: It is, yeah, kind of. It's Steve Padgett who got them from, I think it was Bristol.
0: Okay.
1: Bristol or Birmingham.
0: All right.
1: And it, in amongst a collection of other stuff, including sort of rock and roll and jazz and dance band and stuff like that, there were about 140 Calypso and Mento.
0: Oh, nice. Yeah, yeah.
1: And I didn't get the absolute first bite of the cherry.
0: Okay.
1: But I didn't do bad in the haul that I did get.
0: Yeah.
1: So
0: yeah.
1: When I got there, about 50 of them had been taken by someone else. He was the guy that put Steve onto the collection in the first place.
0: Right, so fair enough, yeah.
1: He should have.
0: So, finder's fee.
1: Yeah, that's it, absolutely. I came along and took the next batch, which was about 65 records, I think.
0: Nice, nice. So we might have a part two of this show.
1: Well, I think there'll be a part two of this show.
0: Yeah.
1: Some of it I know you've already got.
0: Yeah.
1: And I know you've played on Kipper's show before. But this, I don't think, is one of them. This is Lord Beginner with Family Scandal.
0: Ooh,
1: on Melodis.
0: Yeah, Family Scandal.
1: From about the same time, I think.
0: Another Lord.
1: 53, I think.
0: All right, shall we have a listen?
1: Yeah.

Modern life really needs some brain. Folks don't select their boyfriends again. They don't trace your family to know if you came from a chimpanzee.

0: Ah, there we go. Yeah, so that was Lord Beginner then.
1: Yeah.
0: That one on Melodisc.
1: Yes. Yeah.
0: Nice record. Yes. Yeah. Yes. Yeah. Family Scandal.
1: Family Scandal, indeed.
0: Let's take that one off. But this next one, I haven't seen this label before.
1: No, so. I haven't. It's an American. It's an American press. They were pressed in New York,
0: right?
1: But the group are from Bermuda.
0: Yep.
1: And the flip side of this track is called Soldier Man or Soldier Song or something
0: right.
1: like that. Can't exactly remember, but that was issued over here on Melodisc, and it was actually issued in Bermuda on the Bermuda label.
0: All well. Right, yeah, yeah, on the so greens for the map of it. Bermuda on it, yeah.
1: Yeah, that's it. But this is, as I say, a New York pressing of the Four Deuces with Imelda, I think.
0: Imelda, yeah. Should we have a listen? Yeah. Here we go.

0: Whoops, that took me by surprise.
1: Yeah, absolutely. Yeah. Just finished.
0: Just decided to finish.
1: I reckon it's recorded in such primitive conditions that the weight hit the floor on that one, I think.
0: I think it probably did, yeah. So, anyway, yes. There is some Bermudan calypso there. Okay, so we're going on to the famous Chins record label now.
1: Yeah.
0: I think you've got a couple of ones on this.
1: Yeah.
0: We have played some on the show before, but not these ones, I don't think.
1: No.
0: And this one is by the Calypso...
1: Chins Calypso Kings, is it?
0: Anyway, it's the vocals is by Alerth Bedassa. What's it called?
1: It's Money is King.
0: Money is King, yeah. And I noticed on Discogs this one's going for £74.
1: So you've got
0: a bargain picking this one up, I think.
1: Yeah.
0: Anyway, should we have a listen? Yeah, here we go. There's a bit of a nice Mento here.

0: Yeah, they do finish quite sudden, don't they?
1: Sometimes you get a bit of a throat to the ending, but...
0: Not always. Anyway, this is the Kip of the Cat show, and we're on Cambridge Radio playing original 78 RPM gramophone records, and these ones are from the West Indies. And that one was pressed in West Indies as well, as was this next one. Yeah. Although this is not a West Indian group, strictly speaking. Well, that is one of the West Indies, isn't it? Well, anyway, yes. So we're not Jamaica or Trinidad. Yeah. I've never seen this label before.
2: No, I haven't. The Merengue label.
0: Yeah.
2: And it's called Mi Merengue. Who is it by?
0: It's by the Figuero Conjunto. Which I think Conjunto just means group,
2: yeah,
0: so the Figuero group.
2: Figuero
0: I think that's
2: group.
0: What it means. Yeah. Merengue, I've come across in cumbia music because
2: yes.
0: it's a sort of a dance with a great beat into it as well. So I'm looking forward to this. If you're looking, if you're liking the show, please get in touch. Give us an email or a text or whatever. You can text or WhatsApp us on 07919 070490, or you can email studio@cambridge.radio, or just get in touch with us on Facebook, Carrier Pigeon, all that sort of stuff.
2: Interesting things. And also, I mean, if you're really not enjoying it, let us know anyway, because it's always interesting.
0: But we're not going to not play these.
2: But we won't read them out.
0: Anyway.
2: We'll still carry on regardless.
0: Here we go, Figuero Conjunto with Mi Merengue.

0: Yeah. There we go.
1: There we go.
0: Me Merengue, I liked it, yes. Wasn't really Calypso or anything,
1: no,
0: but it was it was nice.
1: But it was pretty
0: obviously a Spanish influence on that one.
1: Definitely.
0: But then it was Dominican Republic, so what do you expect? Yeah, Hillary's messaged in saying she was listening to the Imelda one. She thought it was a bit bizarre, biting fingers. I'm not sure it was really a finger they were talking about.
1: 100% sure.
0: No, it's a special finger, with the sensitive end. Tasted of pineapple. So there we go. So let's have another track. Thanks for texting in. So what have we got next?
1: This is I've forgotten who it's by.
0: Yeah, so it's Belly Lick. And it's by Eric Hayden.
1: Oh, that's it, Eric Hayden.
0: Who also did one, which I've got, called Give Me the Number, Give Her the Number One.
1: So I've got a copy of that in this pile, as
0: well. Yeah, no, that's a great, great, well, it's
1: may or may not get to it.
0: They're kind of a bit simple, but
1: they just work.
0: They're good. Yeah, so here we go. Eric Hayden with
1: Belly Lick.
0: Belly Lick. And this one is on the Melodisc record.
1: Yeah.

0: Ah, there we go. Belly lick.
1: Belly lick.
0: Pretty basic, really.
1: Yeah.
0: Yeah, take your clothes off and make me belly.
1: Yeah, there you go.
0: Oh, dear. Okay, so we've got another one on the decks here, and this is a nice pink record label. Tell us about it.
1: It's the Calypso record label.
0: Yeah.
1: Another Jamaican press, and it's by the Jamaican Calypso Kings with the Calypso Cowboy.
0: The Jamaican Calypsonians.
1: Jamaican Calypsonians.
0: With the Calypso Cowboy on vocals.
1: Yes.
0: Yeah, and it's called Racial Boy.
1: Racial Boy.
0: Yeah, pretty obscure stuff, I think.
1: Mm.
0: The other side is called Fat or Slim.
1: Yes.
0: Yeah. So interesting.
1: So I thought we'd go with the slightly less politically incorrect side.
0: Depends what they say, really.
1: I don't think. Yeah, yeah.
0: You can never tell.
1: I have vetted them, so.
0: And this contains a bamboo sax solo, apparently.
1: Oh, okay.
0: Yes. It's almost as if the record's been halted and then let go again, it says here, during cutting. So there we go.
1: Yeah.
0: So we'll have a little listen to this. This is on the Calypso record label with a K.
1: Yeah, yes, that's it.
0: And Jamaican Calypsonians, let's have a listen.

0: Yeah, there we go. Bamboo sax solo. Yeah, we've had a couple of messages in. First of all, Colin down in Dover. He said, enjoying the show down here in Dover. Thank you very much, Colin. I'm glad you're enjoying it. We've also had a message in through the WhatsApp from Hutty again. Yes. Yeah, who's been texting DJ Kuriak in as well. He says, great stuff tonight, Kipper. What was the first track title? Laurel Aitken. Well, it was Aitken's Boogie. And we might play another Laurel Aitken track if well, it might have to be for the next time we do we do a West Indian show. But anyway, as much as we can. So we're going to have some steel drum now, though, aren't we?
1: We are indeed.
0: What's this one?
1: Trinidad All Steel.
0: Hold on.
2: Band.
0: Yeah.
2: And there is a bit of vocal on this. It's called Ramadan, and it's a traditional.
0: So this is a tradition. What's it again?
2: Ramadan.
0: Yeah, all steel. Trinidad.
2: All steel percussion band. Trinidad all steel percussion bands.
0: Is there making matter of
2: it's on an English Vogue record. So.
0: Yes. Whether it was recorded in here, I don't know.
2: I doubt it. No, judging by where the vocals are in the mix. And, and he's very energetic. I'll give him that.
0: Okay.
2: Best vocals in the world, but he's very energetic.
0: Okay, let's have a little listen.

0: Ramsden on the ball. Yes, another one of those cricket related calypso things. Yes. Yeah, he was a fast bowler.
1: Yes. Yeah.
0: For West Indies. In fact, he's mentioned in the
1: victory test match.
0: Calypso. Record. Yes, yeah. That
1: cricket,
0: one.
1: Lovely cricket.
0: Who was that, Lord?
1: Lord
0: somebody.
1: Yeah.
0: Lord Beginner, was it again?
1: Kitchener, but.
0: Oh, Lord, it might have been. Yeah,
1: Kitchener.
0: Anyway.
1: Anyhow.
0: Yes, we'll play another one, shall we?
1: We're running
0: out of time, so we should try and speed some of these up.
1: This is Count Lasher, again on the Caribou label. Uh-huh. And we put on Miss Sly Mongoose or something.
0: Mongoose.
1: Yes. Slide Mongoose.
0: Sly Mongoose. Let's have a listen.

0: Yeah, Sly Man Goose, and that was a bit of a calypso sort of bedrock, kind of isn't it?
1: Yeah.
0: Bit of a standard.
1: Found out it's 100 plus years old or something.
0: Well, yeah, it was written in the 20s, apparently, 1923.
1: There we go.
0: First recorded by Phil Madison in August 1923. So it was also recorded by Jamaican musician Sam Manning in the mid-20s and Lord Invader of rum and Coca-Cola fame in 1946.
1: So,
0: it's been around, that song.
1: There we go.
0: And that was a good version, wasn't it?
1: Yeah, I like that.
0: Right, let's have another. This is on the Monterey record label again.
1: This is... it's Dan Williams' Calypso Orchestra with Lord Fly on vocals. And it's Blue,
0: like that. Anyway,
1: we've had a good run up at it. Let's hear him say it properly, shall we?
0: Okay, here we go.

0: Yeah, two in a row there, and that second one
1: was just in case you recognised it. It was a version of the Happy Wanderer, according to the label.
0: Yeah, that's a crazy record. So steel band, Bermuda steel band on that one.
1: Trinidad steel band.
0: Oh, Trinidad steel band on the K record label. Very very unusual indeed. Okay, well, I can't find out anything about this next one, but it's on an American record label.
1: Yeah,
0: national.
1: It's on the American National label, and it says on the label Special Calypso series. And it's the tune is Hold'em Joe.
0: Okay.
1: But the song is called You've Got to Have Power. And it's by Muriel Baines.
0: Yeah, with Sam Manning's orchestra.
1: Yes.
0: I can't find anything out about it online. So if you know anything, please get in touch.
1: Please let us know.
0: We'd love to know, wouldn't we? Yeah.
1: Absolutely.
0: Here we go. So You've Got to Have Power.

0: Interesting song. Yeah, it's earlier than we thought. It's June 1945.
1: Yeah.
0: Which is why they're talking about Churchill and Clipso, Churchill and Stalin and all those people. You've Got to Have Power. Very interesting song. Mm. National record label from 1945. It's got Ugly Woman on the other side as well, which is tune's quite Calypso similar, isn't it?
1: Yeah.
0: Oh, very nice record, that. Yeah. Okay, and coming towards the end of the show, we did to say we would try and get another Laurel Aitken in, and here it is. So what's this one called?
1: This is Nebuchadnezzar. Nebuchadnezzar.
0: You can get Calypso, you can get champagne in a Nebuchadnezzar.
1: Oh, is that...
0: It's from the Bible. It's somebody in the Bible. So I don't know. So maybe this is based on a story from the Bible.
1: It's not a side I've played yet because I have only cleaned it up this afternoon.
0: So it's a surprise for you as well.
1: Yeah.
0: Anyway, we've got to say goodbye. We're not going to get all of this in. I'll be back next week playing hopefully some tunes from our lineup at Camp Festival. Yeah. So in the meantime, it's goodbye from me.
1: Goodbye from me.
0: Cheerio now.
1: See you, Ron.

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7: From the Sky News Centre at 9, the suspect behind yesterday's mass stabbing and van attack at Berlin Pride has been killed. The 21-year-old radicalised German-born man of Lebanese descent was tracked down to the northwest of the capital. Police spokesperson Jörn Iflender has given more details.
8: The suspect in the attack was located in an allotment garden complex in Spandau. He approached our officers with a stabbing weapon, was stopped by our special operations unit using a firearm and subsequently died.
7: One person was killed during yesterday's celebrations and 29 injured. It's been treated as an Islamist terror attack. A baby girl's among four people killed following a car crash in Derby. A Hyundai left the A38 late last night and went into trees. Two women aged 18 and 30 and a 36-year-old man were pronounced dead at the scene. The driver's been arrested on suspicion of causing death by dangerous driving. He's in hospital with serious injuries. Water's gradually returning to Gatwick after it lost supply earlier. Restaurants and toilets in both terminals were effectively shut following an outage at a treatment plant. Flights weren't disrupted. Passenger Nick Hollings was there earlier.
9: I had to beg to be able to go to the loo. They weren't letting anybody in. I eventually got in there and they were only allowing five people in at a time, and they were only allowing we only. There's no flushing of toilets. There's no ability to wash your hands. People can't refill the drinks. It's chaos, actually.
7: The airport's apologised. Authorities in Bordeaux in southwest France are considering evacuating the whole city if wildfires start to close in. Spanish officials are also monitoring flames near the capital, Madrid. Reuben Ward's won Scotland's first gymnastics all-round gold at the Commonwealth Games in Glasgow. In the pool, Angarad Evans finished first in the women's 100 metres breaststroke. And Britain's Lando Norris won F1's Hungarian Grand Prix. The world's champion came in ahead of Max Verstappen. That's the latest. I'm Cam Hall.
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Hello, hello, welcome. You're listening to Camp Groove with myself, Fen. How's your weekend been? Hope you're enjoying yourself. Enjoying these daylight hours, man. Walking here a bit early, but with the sun still out, was pretty nice. Also, did anyone get out for record store day yesterday? I didn't actually manage to have time to check out any of the stores, but I did have to get the train really early at like 7 a.m. and I saw people already queuing for my local shop. Pretty keen beans, but I'm sure they got some good finds. If you're new around here, Cam Groove, this is my 1 hour show, bringing you a global selection until 10 p.m. As always, a bit of a mixture of everything, mostly something new for you to hear and hopefully something that you'll like. That first track that we had on, that was from Hamid Baroudi, off his album City Nomads, came out in 1994. That track was Desert Roots. It's a wicked album. I only discovered it this week. Actually heard it through Radio Alhara. I heard one of his tracks, City, on there, and then was exploring some of his other work, and it's pretty good stuff. So that was Hamid Baroudi with Desert Roots. Next up, though, bringing it a bit more into this century with a new release. This is a new track from Balti and Lapgan's collaborative album that came out, I think, only a couple weeks ago. Came out on their new album, Threads. This track is Jabser.

Such a beautiful ending. Once again, that was Bolte and Lapgans track off their new album, Threads. It's really cool. I only listened through half of it so far, but I really like that track, and also Romance. If you're just tuning in, this is Cam Groove with myself, bringing you the tunes until 10 p.m. Oh, okay. You got me in.

Yeah, stepping up the groove with this one. This is Arp Freak with the track Spiritual Masseuse featuring Sumi. If you like this, you should check out some of his more recent releases, which he has done with the Perpetual Singers, which can only be described as gospel funk, and it is honestly super catchy, and it just makes me want to dance to it. It's so good. If you just tuned in, this is Cam Groove with myself, Faye. Next up. This is Bopo Mansiamina, Congolese singer and sort of pioneer of Suku's music around about the 80s and 90s. It's got that recognisable, super fast, intricate guitar, super summery sound for me.

Huge tune. This is from Rio Makwaku Obeng and Kasa. This track is I'm a Songwriter. Big love to everyone locked in. This is Cam Groove on the airwaves.

You are listening to the sounds of Natalie Duncan, neo-soul singer, long-time collaborator of Goldie, currently the front woman of Incognito, and this is off her new album that came out a couple of weeks ago. The album's called Black Moon, and that track was The Bad Side of Love. This is Cam Groove. Coming up to halfway through, out to everyone locked in. Big up Kuriakin, big up Hotty. Hope everyone's having a restful Sunday eve and enjoying the vibes. Bit of catch up. The one that we had on before was from Wiala, which translates to the doer in her native Sisala dialect. And the track was called Kandibanye, which means had I known. Next up, this one, another new release, back to back. This is Izko with the track Japan Greatly, featuring Rico and SI.

Yeah, once again, that was Izko with his new track, Japan Greatly. If you like the sound of that, the rest of the album will be coming out 1st of May, so keep an eye out on Brownswood Recordings.

Yeah, wicked tune this. This is actually Massive Attack featuring Roots Maneuver with the track Dead Editors off their EP Ritual Spirit. Definitely a bit of a vibe switch up for the last 20 minutes or so. Stay locked in. This is Cam Groove. And this next track is Los Campos, and it's called Mi Nombre Está en Tu Cuerpo.

Such a good feel good one there from Shigeru Suzuki. That track was called Hasha Rabbit. Yeah, it's off his sort of solo career after he sort of formed. He got famous performing and as part of the group Happy End, Japanese folk rock group. And I played some of their stuff on the show before as well. It's the similar vibe of sort of spring, new shoots feel, fun, heartwarming. It's a good vibe. This next one is from Brazilian pianist Antonio Adolfo, and it is called Brincadeiras em Mi Bemol.

Just about got time for two more, I reckon. We'll squeeze them in. This next track is from Nefeli Fasuli, and it is called That Capsule, of her studio sessions at EP.

It's absolutely time to sign off. This has been Cam Groove with myself, Fern. I hope you've enjoyed it as much as I have every week. And we're finishing off with Bahraini duo Dar Disco. This track is DaBailey. It's one of my favourites. But stay tuned into the Cambridge airwaves. Next up is Stagger, taking you through until 11 p.m. I'll be back, same place, same time next week.

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6: From the Sky News Centre at 10. German police have confirmed the suspect behind the vehicle ramming and mass stabbing at Berlin Pride has been shot dead. They say they engaged the 21-year-old in a garden allotment in the Spandau district as he tried to rush towards them with a weapon. One person was killed last night and 29 injured. This man's a spokesperson for the event's organisers.
7: Many of these people suffered much emotional stress yesterday. What they experienced will have long-lasting effects. We are trying to offer emotional support, psychological support.
6: A 33-year-old man has been arrested on suspicion of causing death by dangerous driving after four people, including a baby girl, were killed following a crash in Derby. Emergency services were called to the A38 late last night to reports a Hyundai had crashed into trees. The arrested driver's in hospital with serious injuries. Water's returning to Gatwick Airport after a power outage cut off supplies. Restaurants were closed at both terminals and toilets couldn't be flushed. A wildfire raging in southwest France is now less than 10 miles from Bordeaux. Officials are deciding whether to issue evacuation orders for the whole city. Now to sport, and Angharad Evans says she couldn't let Scotland down as she raced to Commonwealth glory in the 100 metres breaststroke final. She was behind with half a lap to go, but dug in to beat South Africa's Amy Canny to the gold medal.
8: I saw the first place and just the emotion just, you know, poured out of me. I was just looking up, seeing the crowd, knowing my family was there watching, and just, you know, the support you receive from the crowd is just such an emotional moment, and that will never leave me.
6: Meanwhile, the home nation's gymnast failed to make the podium at the women's all-round event. And Luke Littler has retained his World Matchday darts title. The defending champion got an 18-9 victory over Welshman Gerben Price in the final in Blackpool. That's the latest. I'm Stevie.
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9: 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Listener discretion is advised.

0: Good evening and welcome to Stagger on Cambridge Radio. I'm Tom and I'm live and loud here in broadcasting from Cambridge and Grider Street in our studios. That was L7, of course. Kicked off with L7 with the sad news that Jennifer Finch, the bass player from L7, died last week. So we wanted to celebrate the music and the grumbling bass that I know inspired a number of the bass players in and around the Cambridge music scene. What a great track, Pretend We're Dead by L7. And yeah, so I'm here in the studio, and you can text me and you can email me. You can text or WhatsApp 07919 070 490, and you can email stagger@cambridge.radio. it'll come straight through to us in the studio. We'd love to hear from you. The we is me, because I'm here on my own, but anyway I'd love to hear from you, and yeah, kind of relieve the loneliness, please. We're going to move on with this, with the music. A lot of it's going to be local, as ever, with a local kind of connection. And on Friday night, 31st of July, at Relevant Records, there is the final ever Kobayashi bookstore gig. And yeah, so yeah, kind of, is it relevant that it's relevant that it's a Kobayashi bookstore and a record store? But in any case, a kind of a sad moment, but hopefully a celebration as well. It'll be a great event. And so we're going to play the two of the three bands that are playing there. We're going to play Karolinga first and then Kobayashi bookstore. The Karolinga track, Embracing Nation, was recorded especially for us and in 2021, so it's just as we were moving out of lockdown, and some small groups of people were able to get together. So Karolinga got together and recorded this particular track for us, Embracing the Nation, and then we're going to play a track by the Kobayashi bookstore. See them both, Relevant Records or Relevant Cafe, Relevant, the 31st of July.
1: So this is our third and final song for Stagger that we have done as a live recording for them. And this one we've done before, and it's a little bit of a new take, especially with some more production stuff going on it. And this one is called Embracing the Nation.

They are Kobayashi Bookstore. Catch them at their last ever gig at Relevant on Mill Road on the 31st of July. That track was Tweeting from the Sad Fucks Cafe. And then before that, Karolinga, Embracing the Nation, and a kind of a special stagger track from 2021. Moving on, Teenage Fan Club are coming to the Junction on the 3rd of November. They've just released the first track from their upcoming album. I nearly said LP. That's showing my age. We're in a slightly Generation X kind of stage of the show at the moment, I'm afraid, ladies and gentlemen. We'll step out of it eventually. But anyway, it's Teenage Fan Club, track from the new album. It's called Day in the Sun. Kind of relevant, I guess, as well, and sounds a bit like this.

0: Oh, that's Beth Orton, of course, and Stolen Car. Beth's got a new album out, and she's going to be touring in the autumn. And we've played tracks from a new album. Very fine, they are too, but I bumped into that last week, week before, and it just blew me over. I'd not heard it for a while, and it's, I just think it's perfect. So I wanted to play it. Then before that, Teenage Fan Club, Day in the Sun, leading track from their new, soon-to-be-released album. They're coming to the Junction on the 3rd of November. So something, we're moving on, slight different kind of different feel now. Three rap bands acts are playing at the Blue Moon on the 17th of September. We're going to play all of them now, one after the other. So first of all, we're going to play I Burn Police and a track called Helsinki. And then we're going to play a track by JD and then a track by False Adults. All three are playing at the Blue Moon on the 17th of September. So we're going to kick off with I Burn Police, Helsinki.
1: If it is for our collective struggle to better our friends, then we are not innocent when they do harm to others.
2: Stand by standard culture, silence on the fraternity sofa, the drinking, the pubs, the pints of piss, we'll have them giggling while talking shit on their misses. And the boys are too mothered, they want to be taken care of, but not to be smothered. And don't be too clingy or too attached, that's when they say that you're crazy by the way that you act. But you keep acting with your heart.

You didn't come to bloom. I thought it was my bad gardening, but you had put yourself in a dark, dark room. I retaliated, I pushed back, and that was where I came violent. Not you when you chased me and said I wasn't right inside my mind then. I wish I could have seen the signs then, but I was spun from my dickmatizing. Fucking and then we fighting. I become meditating, guided you through spiral shames, and I found I left myself respecting the tidal waves. Throwing me against the rocks, keeping on both our socks. Let's get high and watch TV until I forgot I wanted more in the first place. Settling in ease, like my childhood used to tease. And the boys across the road were my friends until we were teens. Only my therapist knows these themes. Settling into ease now. Settling into ease.

0: I stand, a culture, silence on the fraternity sofa. The drinking, the pub, the pints of piss while having them giggling, while talking shit on their missus who's tucking their kids in.
1: Cambridge Radio.

Oh, False Adults, Hasta Luego, no surprise, I would love that to bits, isn't it? And they're playing at the Blue Moon on the 17th of September, alongside JD. You heard JD with Keepers of the Wicked, Trip Through Hell, and then before that, I Burn Police, also at the Blue Moon on the 17th of September, and the I Burn Police track was called Helsinki, so there's three pretty contrasting, different kind of wordsmithy type approaches, acts, things, all going on. Anyway, it's going to be brilliant. Anyway, so there we go. Yes, and yeah, talking about eclectic, the New Model Festival. Is it Shiny New Model? It's the Shiny New Model Festival, isn't it? I've written it down wrong. Anyway, the Shiny New Model Festival at the Junction on the 10th of October. Always eclectic, always brilliant. They've released the names of some of the new some of the acts that are going to be on it as well, and so we're going to play two of them now. We're going to play Cloyd, K-L-O-Y-D, real name is Kate Lloyd, and T-T-S-S-F-U, back to back. We're going to kick off with Cloyd. This track is called Far From Us, and I think it's rather wonderful.

Wow, that is brilliant, isn't it? That's TTSSFU. Catch them at the Shiny New Model Festival at the Junction on the 10th of October. The track was called Call You Back. And then before that, Cloyd, Far From Us, also at the Shiny New Model Festival at the Junction on 10th of October. Two brilliant, brilliant tracks. And yeah, keeping on with the brilliance, Eels, Eels, Eels, local band from Ely way up there somewhere in the Fens, hence the Eels name. Eels, Eels, Eels, playing at the Portland Arms, 31st of July. And so we're going to play a track from them. This is called How the Cruel.

0: There you go. Eels. And they are playing at the Portland Arms on the 31st of this month, 31st of July, which is, of course, Friday. And they're going to be supported by Snow Deer and Lara Price as well. So that promises to be a really great evening there at the Portland Arms, just around the corner. So, yeah, we'd kind of crawling towards the end of the show, so thank you ever so much for sticking around and the kind of the crazy eclectic mix of music that we've played. All of it, I think all of it brilliant, but you're always pleased to hear from you. You can always email us stagger@cambridge.radio, and yeah, we'd love to hear from you. So we're going to play out with Colonel Hathi, a live track by them from the live album they released last year. I think the track is called Sunshine, and we're playing it partly because sunshine and partly because they are at the Junction on the 22nd of August as part of a night that is being run by the Junction, and I'm just trying to find exactly where that is at the moment. It's called Summer Sizzler, and just bear with me a moment, please, because I've just anyway, it's got a whole load of great sort of ska type acts going on at the Sizzler on the 22nd, I think it is, of August. I'm just getting there now. Here we are, 22nd of August. That's it. It's an ska all day featuring Big Ten, people who hang around Cambridge will know Big Ten, great ska act. Also Sound Systems 79, Codename Colin, Colonel Hathi, who you're about to hear, Boo Bounce, and DJ Scarbar Steve as well. So a whole load of brilliant stuff. And we're going to kick off or play out with Colonel Hathi and Sunshine. I've been Tom. This has been Stagger. Always stay tuned to Cambridge Radio. And good night. Thank you for listening.
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Find out more

Back together again for another evening under lamplight with me, Robert Louis Abrahamson, here on Cambridge Radio, the hot spot for cool people in Cambridge and far beyond. I'm going to cash in on the current interest in the Odyssey, thanks to this new film that's getting splashed everywhere. There's all this talk about the film, but Evening Under Lamplight's the place to go to for a sense of what the original Homeric epic was like. And so this evening, under lamplight, I propose attending to the famous episode from the Odyssey of Odysseus and the Cyclops. I'm assuming that you already know something about this episode, but as usual, my aim is to attend to the details and share together with you what sorts of things might arise from such attention. And thus, you are invited to attend too. And the show is particularly dedicated to Lucy, who encouraged the show in this direction. Oh, but I must also warn you that if I'm going to be faithful to Homer's story, I'm going to have to bring in some rather gruesome, some might say disgusting, and graphic details of what might be called a violent nature. That's what you have to be prepared for when you enter the world of great literature, especially literature from a less dainty culture than our own. And one more thing. We'll bring in a few very fine Greek words as we

go along, Polytropus, Cleos, Xenia, which you can then use to astonish your friends by casually bringing them into conversation. Well, let's get right to it. Kindly step over here to our story corner.

Here's the background. The Confederacy of Greek armies has just spent 10 years besieging the city of Troy, with occasional bloody battles on the fields outside the city, more like vicious football back and forth than like pitched battles. And just to keep the troops supplied with food and to keep them from boredom between battles, the Greeks go out on raids upon nearby regions, like pirates, rushing in, slaughtering, looting, carrying off the women to serve their needs back at camp. But finally, thanks largely to Odysseus's ingenuity, they contrive that huge, hollow wooden horse, with select Greek soldiers hidden inside, as a kind of peace offering to the Trojans after the Greeks have, apparently, given up and sailed home. The Trojans, despite reliable warnings, take the horse into the city and celebrate their victory at last. But the Greeks come out of the horse and open the gates of the city to the other Greek soldiers, who hadn't really sailed away after all, and the Greeks rampage through Troy, burning, looting, raping, and all the usual triumphant behavior no one really questioned belonged to victorious armies. And then it's time finally to sail off back home after 10 years' absence. The return journeys form their own epic stories, but the one that has survived most vividly for us is Odysseus' return. The first part of the Odyssey relates the long and winding and painful journey of Odysseus back to his home on the island of Ithaca. The second half tells what he finds there when he gets home, and how he has to fight to regain even his own house after what has been now 20 years away. And then comes the touching reunion scene between Odysseus and his wife Penelope. But who is this Odysseus? His chief characteristic, as told to us in the very first line of the Odyssey, is that he is polytropos, a man of twists and turns, as Phagos translates it, man of many ways, as Lattimore puts it. Complicated, Emily Wilson says. A man who had so many roundabout ways, Daniel Mendelssohn says, fitting it into his meter. This not only refers to the twists and turns of his return journey, but also to the way his mind works. He's clever. We might even say he's devious. He lies and finagles his way out of any predicament he's in. We've just seen how it was his idea to deceive the Trojans with the wooden horse. He's also something of a pirate, quite ready to smash and grab wherever he can. But he's also, oddly enough, a family man. When they came to recruit him to go off to Troy all those years ago, he did all he could to avoid leaving his young family. And even though on his journey home he is seduced by two beautiful, sexy goddesses, and, by the way, doesn't refuse to sleep with them, since that's what the situation demands, nevertheless, his eyes are always on home and on his wife, and he finally pulls himself away from their arms. Yet what moves him most, I think, like all the other epic Greek heroes, especially in the first part of the poem, is the love of glory. The Greek word is kleos, which we find, for instance, in the name Heracles, the Greek form of Hercules. Because the goddess Hera did not look favorably on the birth of this young hero, he was given the name Heracles. Hera plus kleos, glory to Hera, a kind of bribe, hoping to win the goddess's favor. It didn't, however, win her favor, and so became another instance of that poignant irony the Greeks were so fond of. So, like all the others, Odysseus seeks kleos, glory. The heroes go out into battle in order to win glory or fame, not, as we would like to think today, to serve their country or their cause or to lead and look after other troops. This can seem pretty selfish to our eyes, but just think of this for a moment. After death, for the Greeks, there is nothing, or rather, there is an emptiness in Hades, the underworld, through which the shades of the dead float, starved of life, hungry for life.
unless, of course, their lives have been particularly evil, in which case they spend their time after death suffering torments appropriate to their evil doings. With such a view, the living world becomes very precious. Well, at least for the men at the top of the social order. There's no chance for fame or glory for the peasants and for the slaves. They're just there to serve the few at the top. The argument runs that if I can win glory and be famous for my great deeds, then this fame will live after I die, and I will live, sort of, in this fame. I will still have some hold on life, even if I'm actually dead. And that's about all I'll say about this complicated idea. To understand Odysseus' actions, we just need to be aware of this paramount craving for kleos, for fame and glory, for great renown. Odysseus and his fleet of ships set off from Troy and are driven by the wind to Ismaros, the country inhabited by the Cicones. Odysseus, who is relating his adventures, unapologetically states, "There I sacked the city, killed the men, but as for the wives and plunder, that rich haul we dragged away from the place. And they share the spoils equally among the men, fair shares to all." What has always bothered me was how all this extra booty was able to fit into the ships, already loaded, presumably, with looted goods and captured women from Troy. But I don't think we're meant to worry about the logistics of storage space, nor are we meant to worry too much about the fate of the women and the crime of theft. These are culturally assumed. This is an epic and deals only with lofty things, or so-called lofty things. But one thing we know they didn't on this occasion stow away in the ships, all the sheep and cattle they had taken. Odysseus urges them to get on board and get away from there, but the men insist on spending the day drinking the wine they've taken away and slaughtering the animals for a big feast on the shore. They had a great time, eating, drinking, congratulating themselves on their manly victory. But it was a bad idea, because those Cicones who had escaped being killed have rushed off inland and gathered a large force of other Cicones who now come charging down in the morning mist the next day and engage in battle. Odysseus' men are outnumbered, but they are, remember, veterans of the Trojan War, tough soldiers who hold their own all day until late afternoon when the Cicones finally drive the Greeks back to the ships. They manage to board the ships and escape with their lives, having lost, Odysseus says, 6 men from each ship. End of their first adventure, their piracy proving very risky. Perhaps that's the way they liked it best. And so Odysseus and his fleet set sail again, heading for home. But no chance. A terrific storm arises, which Odysseus blames on the arbitrary action of Zeus, king of the gods. "Now Zeus," he tells us, "who masses the storm clouds, hit the fleet with the north wind, a howling demonic gale, shrouding over in thunderheads the earth and sea at once. And night swept down from the sky, and the ships went plunging headlong on, our sails slashed to rags by the hurricane's blast." They finally managed to get their ships to land and rest up there for a few days before going back on the deep. And it now looks like they might just make it back home when another seaborne disaster arises, what Fagles calls a tide rip, that is, a tidal wave or a strong current backed by the north wind drives them far off course. This lasts 9 whole days, and now they're really lost. They come to a stretch of land and rest there, refilling their supply of water and preparing a meal. Then Odysseus sends out 3 scouts to see who might live in this land. Maybe they'll be able to supply the exhausted sailors with bread and other good food. This is a dangerous mission, since, of course, the inhabitants, if there are any, may prove hostile to strangers showing up there. As it turns out, though, there's no such danger. In fact, the locals invite the scouts to have some of their favorite food, leaves from the lotus plant that grows there.
This lotus food, however, turns out to be a narcotic, inducing delicious dreaminess, obliterating all memory of their scouting mission, or of the men back on the shore, or even of their homeland. They lie there staying in bed, floating upstream, they're only sleeping.

John Lennon in his lotus eating phase. When the men stoned on the lotus leaves don't show up back at the boats, Odysseus himself goes out to find them and forces them back, protesting, lamenting. He ties them to the benches on the ship and orders all the other men quickly to get on board their boats and leave this place before any others of them might happen to eat the lotus. And they're off, back on their adventures.

That's our ships at sea music, of course. And now, lost they don't know where, in some unknown region of the Mediterranean Sea, now they face their worst peril. They come to a lovely harbor with a welcoming island stretching across it, a primeval paradise, a place, as Odysseus describes it, thick with woods where the wild goats breed by hundreds. No trampling of men to start them from their lairs, no hunters roughing it out on the woody ridges, stalking quarry, ever raid their haven. No flocks browse, no ploughlands roll with wheat, unploughed, unsown forever, empty of humankind, the island just feeds droves of bleating goats. To us, I suppose this might feel like an ideal place, but to the Greek mind there was something hideous about the absence of human beings. Without man, William Blake said, nature is barren. And yes, for all its rich forests and goats, this island is barren, of no use the way it is. It has the potential to bring forth plentiful crops from the rich soil, and the beach is ideal for harboring ships well out of any danger. But all of this is unrealized because the inhabitants of the mainland over there, the Cyclopes, are just too primitive, too stupid to know how to build boats that might carry them even just across that small stretch of water to the island where the Greeks have landed. Or maybe it's because the mainland is so rich in itself that the Cyclopes have no need to develop any civilized skills. Odysseus gives us a preview description of the Cyclopes and their land. The Cyclopes are lawless brutes who trust so to the everlasting gods they never plant with their own hands or plough the soil. Unsown, unploughed, the earth teems with all they need. Wheat, barley, and vines swelled by the rains of Zeus to yield a big, full-bodied wine from clustered grapes. They have no meeting place for council, no laws either. No, up on the mountain peaks they live in arching caverns, each a law to himself, ruling his wives and children, not a care in the world for any neighbor. But they're pretty dumb, too, as we'll find out in a minute.

0: Do you know that song? Well, sort of song. That was a junior Gorg strutting around his area of Fraggle Rock, dumb and cheerful, planning a nice meal of any fraggle he might catch. A sweet, endearing, dumb kid, unless he's planning to make a meal of you. And this is sort of what we're about to see with a particular cyclops named Polyphemus. But first, let me remind you that you're listening to Evening Under Lamplight on Cambridge Radio with Robert Louis Abrahamson, and we've now reached the episode with the Cyclops in Homer's Odyssey. And take it away, Neil Henry.
1: 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When the day comes to an end, he invites you to attend. Don't laugh. Oh, sorry, not entertaining. When the day comes to an end, he invites you to attend Evening Under Lamplight on Cambridge Radio. Sorry, this voiceover artist has got children and they won't go to sleep. 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Now go to bed.
0: Thank you, Neil Henry. 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
0: Thank you, Lucy. Now, you should have a pretty good idea of what Odysseus wants to do whenever he lands in a new place. His insatiable curiosity wants to explore and see what there is to see and learn there. His piratical covetousness wants to find out if there's anything around he can grab and take away. But most of all, I think his deep need for yet more kleos, more fame, urges him to see if he can make a name for himself in this new place. And so Odysseus takes his own ship over to the shore, leaving the rest of the fleet safely harbored on that island. They land and spy over there, quite near the shore, a great cave, obviously the home of some giant of a person. In fact, as Odysseus is to learn, the inhabitant was built like no mortal who ever supped on bread. No, like a shaggy peak, I'd say, a man mountain rearing head and shoulders over the world. Odysseus chooses 12 of the finest fighters from his crew, and with them sets off to explore this cave. He also brings with him a large goatskin of very special wine he'd been given earlier by a priest whom he had rescued. The Greeks always drank their wine diluted with water, and this wine is so rich and strong that it's always served with 20 cups of water to every cup of wine. Having been given such a gift enlarged Odysseus's kleos. Your fame grew in proportion to the kind of gifts others bestowed upon you. But it works the other way too. Your kleos, your reputation, grows also in proportion to the richness of the gifts you give to others. And it was always part of the sacred rituals of hospitality that you exchanged gifts, honoring guest and host. The Greeks called this ritual xenia, X-E-N-I-A. It was the greatest sin against the gods, especially Zeus, king of the gods, to disobey the rules of xenia and refuse to treat a guest with honor. Remember the stranger, as Moses said to the Israelites, for you yourselves were strangers in Egypt. Do unto others what you would have them do unto you. Such respect for strangers extended all across the ancient world, though today it seems many in our world prefer denying or expelling any strangers asking for hospitality. Here's the Carter family reminding us how we should welcome strangers.

Hello, stranger, put your loving hand in mine. You are a stranger, and you are a pal of mine. There's an undercurrent to this song about going to prison. There's a sense that we welcome these strangers because we recognize that we're all in need of kindness, an understanding that comes to us most after we have suffered, like being in prison. Someone like Odysseus, struggling over hostile seas, needs gracious hospitality, but Polyphemus has no idea of this concept. Odysseus and his dozen men come into the cave and find it empty. Or not quite empty, there are racks of cheeses drying, buckets full of whey, the byproduct of cheese production, and there are several penned-in areas with young lambs and kids, young goats. Here is a rich store of provisions indeed. Let's grab the cheese, the men cry out, and carry it down to the ship, then come back and drive all the lambs and kids over to the ship as well, and then we'll be off. Let's not wait to see who lives here. The true pirate attitude. Take as much as you can get away with and get away. But remember, what motivates Odysseus most of all is this craving for renown, and he insists that they hang around and wait for the inhabitant of the cave to return. Odysseus' curiosity wants to see what kind of person lives like this, but more than that, he wants to see what gifts this person would give him. Getting cheese and lamb as a gift redounds on a hero much more than simply stealing these things. So they settle down and make themselves at home until the guy should come back. They build a fire, help themselves to some of the cheese, first offering some to the gods, and settle back waiting. And eventually along comes the Cyclops Polyphemus, whose cave this is. He is a caveman, we might justly say. He's leading his flocks in from pasture, and in his arms he's carrying a load of huge logs for his fire. He dumps the logs down with a loud crash, which sends Odysseus and his men rushing to the darkest corner of the cave for safety. Then he lifts an enormous boulder and shoves it in the doorway, closing off the entrance. Next, the Cyclops attends to his chores and milks the animals and deals with the milk. Very methodical and orderly. He's a good steward of his riches. Maybe he'll turn out to be a nice guy. He lights a fire, and then in the firelight he spies the men in the corner. "Strangers," he exclaims. "Who are you? What have you been doing out there on the seas? Are you traders, or maybe just pirates?" We know the answer, of course. They're more pirates than tradesmen. His loud, deep voice and his giant size terrify Odysseus and his men. But ever-resourceful Odysseus presents himself and speaks up, telling the giant that they are heroes returning from having won the war at Troy. He wants to emphasize the great fame they carry with them, and adds that they have fought alongside the great Agamemnon, whose fame is the proudest thing on earth these days. He doesn't realize at this point that Agamemnon is now dead, having been killed almost immediately as soon as he arrived home. But then, to ensure a good welcome, he reminds the Cyclops of the rules of Xenia. "Since we've chanced on you," he says, "we're at your knees in hopes of a warm welcome, even a guest gift, the sort that hosts give strangers. That's the custom. Respect the gods, my friend. We're suppliants, at your mercy. Zeus of the strangers guards all guests and suppliants. Strangers are sacred. Zeus will avenge their rights." But this doesn't work. Polyphemus declares that he has no respect for Zeus. He claims he's got more strength than even the king of the gods. He can do what he feels like. "Oh, by the way," he adds, "where have you moored your ship?" But Odysseus is too clever to fall for this trap, and he tells another in a long line of fabricated stories he relates throughout the poem. "My ship? That's a sad story. And there was a huge storm and my ship was wrecked. We few men are all that have survived." Odysseus thinks he's been so clever, but he's not prepared for what comes next. Polyphemus abruptly grabs two of the men, bangs their heads on the ground, knocking them dead, and here are some of the gruesome details I warned you about, with their brains gushing out all over the floor.
and then, ripping them apart as you would a piece of chicken, he swallows all the bits, entrails, flesh and bones, marrow and all, as Odysseus relates. And then, breaking the rules of Kashruth, he mixes meat and dairy and drinks a pail of fresh milk. Then he stretches out and goes to sleep. Okay, Odysseus thinks, now he's asleep, I'll stab him right in the most vulnerable part of his chest. And he's about to go up to the giant and kill him when, wait, he suddenly realizes that there's no way they could ever hope to move that boulder blocking the doorway. If they kill the giant, they'll be stuck in there forever. So they resign themselves to wait for the morning and see what happens then. Morning always brings new hope, doesn't it? The morning comes, brought on, as always, by rosy-fingered dawn, and Polyphemus wakes up, relights the fire, and like a good husbandman, sees to his animals, milking them and carrying out other domestic chores, and finally and calmly reaches over to where Odysseus and his men are cowering, having been awake all night. He picks up two more men and, like the night before, smashes their heads on the floor, rips them apart and eats them bit by bit, not leaving anything. And then it's time to lead his flocks out to pasture, so he lifts that huge boulder away, its massive weight feels like nothing to him, herds the animals out, and replaces the boulder. He's gone now, and the men are left in the cave, now only 9 of the 13 who had entered it first. Odysseus has all day to plan his revenge, not just to get back at the giant for having so brutally and barbarously done away with his men, but also, he hopes, to do this in such a magnificent way that the story will magnify his fame all over the world. Here's his plan. He takes an enormous pole of olive wood he finds in the cave and chops off a piece about 6 feet long. He instructs his men to smooth the shaft while he himself works on one end, sharpening the tip into a lethal point. They turn that point in the fire to char it and harden it, and then they hide this makeshift weapon well out of sight. They cast lots to find which 4 of the men will wield this spear with Odysseus when the time comes. They wait all the rest of the day, until the Cyclops returns at night, performing the same methodical domestic chores as he did the previous evening. After that, it's time for his meal, and 2 more of the men down his gullet. But Odysseus steps in at this point. You remember that extra strong wine they have brought with them, right? So now Odysseus pours out a large bowlful of it and offers it to Polyphemus. Here you are, Cyclops, Odysseus says. I had brought this fine wine with me to offer it to you as a gift from a guest, hoping you would help me on my way home, and I would sing your praises and get you great renown. But now you've lost all chance of that. No one's ever going to want to come and visit you after this outrage against Xenia you've committed. You'll never get fame as a host, never. But here, take this wine, it's just going to waste otherwise. And the Cyclops grabs the bowl and drinks it down in a gulp. Not bad, he says. We have pretty good wine here, but nothing at all like this. Give me some more. And by the way, tell me your name so I can give you the kind of gift you'll really like. And he drinks another potent bowlful. And another. When Odysseus is sure that the giant is almost out of it from the wine, he goes up to him and says, You want to know my name? I'll tell you, but then you have to give me my guest gift. My name is Nobody. Nobody, the giant says. Well, Mr. Nobody, here's your gift. I'll eat you last, after I've eaten all the others. And with that, he topples over into a deep, drunken slumber. Flat on his back, his head turned a little. And, turn away if you're squeamish, and then, in his sleep, a kind of burp or vomit, and up comes a spurt of wine mixed with pieces of human flesh. So much for him. And now for a change of pace, we bring in the Kinks,
for an appropriately alcohol-induced song called simply Alcohol, a louche ballad with a moral to it. Don't let demon alcohol drag you down to the pits, a lesson Polyphemus never had the chance to learn.

0: The kink's alcohol. So there's Polyphemus lying in a drunken sleep in his own human regurgitated vomit. Forget the stench. There are more urgent things for Odysseus and his men to do. I'll let Odysseus tell us himself what happens next in Fagel's translation, as I've been doing. I use Robert Fagel's translation here partly because it's easily accessible and also because he's a fellow Amherst College man. There are gruesome details here, let me warn you. Now, at last, I thrust our stake in a bed of embers to get it red hot and rallied all my comrades. Courage, no panic, no one hang back now. And green as it was, just as the olive steak was about to catch fire, the glow terrific, yes, I dragged it from the flames, my men clustering round as some god breathed enormous courage through us all, hoisting high that olive stake with its stabbing point. Straight into the monster's eye, they rammed it hard. I drove my weight on it from above and bored it home. So we seized our stake with its fiery tip and bored it round and round in the giant's eye till blood came boiling up around that smoking shaft and the hot blast singed his brow and eyelids round the core and the broiling eyeball burst. Its crackling roots blazed and hissed. He loosed a hideous roar. The rock walls echoed round and we scuttled back in terror. The monster wrenched the spike from his eye, and out it came with a red gusher of blood. He flung it aside with frantic hands, mad with pain. He bellowed out for help from his neighbor Cyclops, living round in caves on windswept crags. So then what? Well, all his neighbors came rushing out. "Nu, Polyphemus," they yelled through the door. "Nu, what's wrong with you that you're making such a tumult, such a racket? You've woken us all with your shrieks. Has someone broken into your cave and is stealing your goods? Or, God forbid, trying to kill you?" And Polyphemus answered, falling for one of the great traps in all literature, "Nobody," he said, "nobody's trying to kill me." "Nobody," his neighbors say, "you woke us to tell us that nobody's killing you. What kind of game is this? Zeus must have made you go mashugana. Pray to your father, the god Poseidon, to remove this madness from you. We're going back to sleep. You just had a bad dream. Go back to sleep, too. Good night." You see, it's handy sometimes to be nobody.
1: "I'm nobody. Who are you? Are you nobody, too? Then there's a pair of us. Don't tell, they banish us, you know. How dreary to be somebody. How public, like a frog, to tell your name the livelong day to an admiring bog."
0: That was Julie Harris in The Bell of Amherst, reading that short poem by Emily Dickinson, celebrating the nonconformist life, refusing to be somebody, which would mean having to conform to the popular demands that create celebrity. And for what? To tell one's name the livelong June to an admiring bog? The empty noises of acclaim of being somebody, being public like a frog? Better to be a nobody, to live according to one's own inner lights, even though they would banish you for being weird. Here's a bit of Yankee orneriness, just the opposite of Odysseus' classical need to be not just somebody, but one of the very greatest. His calling himself nobody is not only a very clever ruse, but it's also an exquisite irony. Being nobody is the last thing Odysseus would ever want for himself. Well, then, there we are. Nobody came to help Polyphemus in his distress and pain, and Odysseus, by this clever stroke, now has won even greater fame, that is, if he ever manages to get out of that cave alive. And that's the problem he sets his cleverness to solve now, while the Cyclops, still in great pain, pushes back the stone at the doorway and is sitting there, moving his hands back and forth over the ground, hoping to catch any of the men who try to escape. Here's how Odysseus solves the problem of how to escape. He takes three of the fat, well-fed rams and lashes them together so that one of the men can hold on underneath the middle ram and not be detected by the blind Cyclops. He does this for each of his remaining six men and reserves for himself the bellwether ram, the leader of the flock, an enormous animal with deep, thick wool. That's where Odysseus will hide himself, under the animal, grasping the long strands of wool. They have to wait, though, until dawn. And here she comes, rosy-fingered Dawn, and the rams, as they always do, head out the door to pasture. The ewes are still in their pens, waiting to be milked. They may have to wait a long time. As the rams pass out the doorway, Polyphemus feels the back of each of them, but he never thinks of feeling underneath their bodies, and so the men all escape. Odysseus, under the huge ram, comes out last. As Polyphemus feels that large ram come past him, he addresses the ram like this. "Dear old ram, why last of the flock to quit the cave? In the good old days you'd never lag behind the rest. You, with your long marching strides, first by far of the flock to graze the fresh young grasses, first by far to reach the rippling streams, first to turn back home, keen for your fold when night comes on. But now you're last of all. And why? Sick at heart for your master's eye, that coward gouged out with his wicked crew, only after he'd stunned my wits with wine, that nobody who's not escaped his death, I swear, not yet. Oh, if only you thought like me, had words like me, to tell me where that scoundrel is cringing from my rage. I'd smash him against the ground. I'd spill his brains flooding across my cave. And that would ease my heart of the pains that good-for-nothing nobody made me suffer. Where are your sympathies now, I wonder? Do you begin to feel a little pity for Polyphemus, so gentle and loving to his animals, even in the midst of his great blinded pain? But then you're reminded of his brutality to the humans. In my reading, I think Homer is twisting our sympathies in one direction and then another. Polytropos. It's part of that universal human sympathy that runs through Homer's two great epics, the Iliad and the Odyssey. We'll see what you think. Well, Odysseus and his men are free, and of course they take the rich, meaty rams with them as they hurry back to the ship. "Quick," says Odysseus to the men waiting for them on the shore, who are distraught to see only 7 out of 13 returning. "Quick, into the ship, and row with all your might." And as soon as they get a good way from the shore, but close enough for Odysseus' voice to be heard, Odysseus shouts out, "Hey, Cyclops, you thought your brute strength could win over us? Ha ha, think again. Your crimes against Xenia, eating your guests in your own house, you're punished now for that crime." Polyphemus hears this, and in his rage he tears off part of a nearby mountain, as one does, and heaves it towards the sound. That mass of earth lands in the water just ahead of the ship, creating a huge swell that pushes the boat back closer to the shore. More furious rowing to get them out of danger. And then Odysseus climbs back up on the stern of the boat, ready to taunt the Cyclops again. "Are you crazy, Odysseus?" his crew members say to him. "Don't get him even more angry. Did you see how he can throw? You want to get us all killed?" But Odysseus is a hero, and his fighting spirit has been aroused. He also, of course, is aiming for even greater glory, and he yells out, "Cyclops, if any man on the face of the earth should ask you who blinded you, shamed you so, say, Odysseus, raider of cities, he gouged out your eye." Well, that ensures that his fame will spread all around, but it's a big mistake. Too much information. Polyphemus pulls out his trump card and prays to his father, Poseidon, god of the seas, begging him to see that Odysseus never reaches home in Ithaca, or if he is fated to make it home, let him face innumerable setbacks and return at last with not one of his men left alive. And with that, Polyphemus hurls another chunk of rock larger than the first, and it lands just behind the ship, creating a swelling wave that propels the ship all the way back to the island where the rest of Odysseus' fleet has landed. and where they all share the rams for a big feast before resting the night and setting off again the next day. And that's what happens in Book 9 of the Odyssey. There's no time now to go into any more of the dangers and losses Odysseus faces on his 10 years' journey from Troy to Ithaca. We'll leave it there for now. This has been enough. I'm exhausted just from the telling. Perhaps you are too from the hearing. Well, this has been Evening Under Lamplight on Cambridge Radio with Robert Louis Abrahamson. And to see us out, well, let's bring in that theme of Kleos, glory, with an end-of-the-day song from the band, All La Glory. Odysseus is out of trouble for the moment, basking in his glory. Let's bask in our own glory, too, as we drift off to sleep now. Good night.

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1: Hello, Andy Lake here. You can catch me on Cambridge Radio every Sunday morning between 8 and 10. We play Sunday Scramble, where I scramble up the letters of a well-known Cambridge place and you have to unscramble them. We have reaction from the weekend football. 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
7: From the Sky News Centre at 1. German police have confirmed they've shot dead the man suspected of the vehicle ramming and stabbing attack near Berlin Pride. Officers say the 21-year-old rushed towards him with a weapon after finding him in a garden in the Spandau district yesterday. One person was killed and